0: This is KDLG Dillingham, also heard on KNSA Unaclet.
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4: Visions for the country. At a moment when the U.S. government is exerting more influence and military might in Latin America.
5: This is the big prize for President Trump. He's eager to see Brazil swing right.
4: And more than a million people will attempt to run a marathon this year. I'm one of them. My mom is a little concerned.
6: I just worry about all your joints. So training for a marathon requires so much time and so much running.
4: Is she right? We ask scientists what marathons do to your body. First News.
7: Live from NPR News in Washington, I'm Linda Kenyon. The Supreme Court opens a new term this week. NPR's Nina Totenberg takes a look at some of the cases that could come before the court.
8: Even as the justices will hear major cases on climate change, immigration, guns, and religion, there are many more hot-button issues waiting in the wings. Among them, whether the court will reverse nearly a half-century-old precedent that bars the posting of the Ten Commandments in public school classrooms. More immediately, though, the justices are likely to be drawn into the election. The Trump administration has sought to influence elections in numerous ways, and Democrats have lawyers across the country ready to fight what they perceive as illegal measures. In the end, though, some of these clashes are bound to make it to the Supreme Court. Nina Totenberg, NPR News, Washington.
7: Authorities in Japan have arrested a U.S. Marine in connection with the alleged murder of a woman on the island of Okinawa. NPR's Scott Newman has the story.
9: Prefectural police arrested the 20-year-old Marine assigned to Okinawa's Potemne Air Station. According to Japan's Kyoto News Service, authorities believe the Marine robbed and strangled a 39-year-old local woman at a hotel in the capital, Naha. Okinawa's governor called the incident, quote, absolutely unforgivable, and said Okinawans are outraged. About half of the 50,000 U.S. troops stationed in Japan are in Okinawa. Their presence has been a source of friction for years, with a number of high-profile murders and sexual assaults involving American service members. Scott Newman, NPR News.
7: Allegations of a gang rape at a Cornell University fraternity house are reigniting a national reckoning. The nation's biggest anti-sexual assault hotline says calls have spiked since the case emerged. NPR's Amy Held reports.
10: This unfortunately feels all too familiar for many, many people.
11: Megan Cutter is chief of victim services at RAIN.
10: Someone in the United States is sexually assaulted every 68 seconds.
11: But they may not think of it that way at first.
10: A survivor's perception of their own experience, it is really common for that to change over time.
11: The I Am Jane Doe campaign is letting people express solidarity. Shay Thomas is a student at Cornell.
12: This is a movement that is meant to help bring light to the issues of women who have to deal with sexual harassment or assault.
11: Aisha Matan is a postdoc researcher at Cornell.
13: Every time I scroll through, it's just people talking about their similar incidents.
11: Even, she says, from 30 years ago. Amy Held, NPR News.
7: Polls have closed in Brazil in a pivotal presidential election featuring incumbent Luiz Lula da Silva and Senator Flavio Bolsonaro. A runoff election will be held October 25th if neither candidate manages to secure a majority. You're listening to NPR News. A large gray shark has captivated the attention of people in South Korea. Authorities are trying to free the animal from a canal where it's been stuck for more than 2 weeks. NPR's Anthony Kuhn reports from Seoul.
14: The 11.5-foot-long gray shark has been named Bukangi after the Northport Park in the port city of Busan, where he's stuck. Authorities have used jets of water and nets to try to coax Bukangi back out to sea,

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0: hidden brain. 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
2: I fell off my chair when I saw the initial set of results.
0: And storytelling.
3: I just did something extreme.
4: I thought, okay, that's it. I can't take this anymore. I'm going to quit.
0: We give you new ways to see yourself.
5: There's more than one of you in here.
0: And the world around you.
6: The empathy is the understanding that someone else's world is just as real as yours.
0: When something bad happens to you, do you see it as a fluke? Or do you tell yourself that you're destined for disaster?
7: So you can't treat your automatic thoughts as if they were true. And that's one of the basic discoveries of positive psychology and agency.
0: Resisting the tendency to make every bump in the road a crisis. First, this news.
8: Live from NPR News in Washington, I'm Linda Kenyon. A Pentagon official confirms the U.S. military is removing its bombers from the U.K. base targeted in a suspected terror plot. A statement says, quote, "We can acknowledge now that all U.S. bombers that were deployed to RAF Fairford have been redeployed to their home stations in the United States." The Supreme Court opens its new term tomorrow and is set to hear a landmark climate change case from the city and county of Boulder. Colorado Public Radio's Ishan Takor reports.
9: In 2018, Boulder sued the oil companies Exxon and Suncor for damages. The suit alleges that they lied about the dangers of burning fossil fuels and should now pitch in to pay for climate-driven disasters. Michael Gerard is with the Sabin Center for Climate Change Law.
10: They're not seeking an order that emissions be reduced or that less oil and gas and coal be mined or drilled. They're not seeking emissions regulations. They're just seeking money damages.
9: The Supreme Court will not rule on the case's merits. Instead, it's questioning whether Boulder's claims are trumped by federal law, like the Clean Air Act. A broad ruling by the court could hamper Boulder's case and more than two dozen similar climate accountability suits nationwide. For NPR News, I'm Ishan Takor in Boulder.
8: The Trump administration is giving the public more time to comment on its proposal for unprecedented changes to the U.S. Census. The plan would reshape the drawing of voting maps and the distribution of federal funding across the country. NPR's Hanzilo Wong reports.
11: Public comments will now be accepted through November 2nd. The proposal calls for excluding millions of U.S. residents from a census tally that, according to the 14th Amendment, must include the, quote, whole number of persons in each state. That count is used to determine each state's share of congressional seats and electoral college votes for a decade. The Trump administration argues the Constitution's framers did not intend for the word persons to include people living in the states without U.S. citizenship or a green card. Trump officials also proposed cutting questions about race and ethnicity because they see a, quote, reduced need for that information, which is used for civil rights enforcement. If the proposal is finalized, it's expected to spark lawsuits, and Congress or a new presidential administration in 2029 could reverse any census changes that Trump officials make. Anzila Wong, NPR News.
8: Tennessee Governor Bill Lee has chosen the person who will lead the investigation into two failed executions this year.
12: Lee called for the third-party review after last week's botched execution left Krista Pike in critical condition but alive at a local hospital. The current lethal injection process was developed after Stanton's last review found problems with how the state inspected the drugs it uses to carry out the death penalty. Lee says Stanton's investigation will determine if the current protocol was followed and evaluate its effectiveness from there. In the meantime, the governor has called off the remaining execution scheduled for this year. For NPR News, I'm Mariana Baca-Yao in Nashville.
8: You're listening to NPR News. The tree that was chosen for this year's Capitol Christmas display in Washington, D.C. is being replaced because of needle cast disease. Lauren Patterson reports officials in Idaho say the change will not delay the festivities.
13: The original 80-foot-tall grand fir was monitored over the summer, and yellowed needles means it didn't make the cut. The possibility that the number one choice might have been a problem is why U.S. Forest Service officials always have a backup. Zachary Peterson is a staff officer for the Nez Perce Clearwater National Forests.
14: There are plans to go with our backup tree, which is a Engelmann spruce, 76 feet tall, very similar in size, pretty similar in shape, on the Waxhaw Power Ranger District.
13: The spruce will be harvested in late October. The tree will be packaged up and sent on a whistle-stop tour throughout Idaho before its journey to Washington, D.C. For NPR News, I'm Lauren Patterson in Kamiai, Idaho.
8: Brazil is heading for a runoff between President Luiz Inácio Lula da Silva and Flávio.

0: Jair Bolsonaro after neither candidate secured more than 50% of the votes in order to win today's election outright. With just over 98% of the vote counted, Bolsonaro came in with over 47% of the vote, Lula with over 44% of the vote. Lula is the 80-year-old leftist incumbent president. He is seeking a fourth non-consecutive term. Bolsonaro is 45 years old, a right-wing politician and close ally of President Trump. A runoff will be October 25th. I'm Linda Kenyon.
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0: This is Hidden Brain. I'm Shankar Vedantam. If you look down the history of the world, you see a pattern repeat itself over and over again. For lengthy periods of time, groups, communities, and even nations can find themselves stuck. Years go by, sometimes decades, even centuries, and nothing shifts. And then a small group of people, sometimes even just one or two, decide they've had enough and start to foment change. At first, it looks impossible. The odds are too steep, the opposition too strong. But then, the impossible happens. And soon after, the change that seemed impossible appears like it was inevitable. In our story last week, we explored the psychology of learned helplessness. When people are shown over and over that they cannot change their lives or circumstances, they eventually stop trying to bring about change in their lives and circumstances. If you missed that story, you can find it in our podcast feed or at hiddenbrain.org. It's titled, How to Make a Difference, Part 1. Today, we look at the psychology of people who bring about change in their own lives or at the level of groups and nations. What prompts these brave souls to attempt to change their circumstances, even when it looks difficult or impossible? The evidence suggests that these individuals possess a powerful weapon. They have an internal sense of agency. By believing that change is possible, by believing that they can be agents of change, they create a force field that actually makes change possible. Today on the show, we explore research that shows that a capacity for agency is not a personality trait, but a skill that can be taught and learned. If we can learn to be helpless, apathetic, and passive, we can also learn to be optimistic and agentic. The surprising science of how people come to see opportunity where others see only roadblocks, this week on Hidden Brain. When we think about success, we usually focus on ingredients like talent, intelligence, and opportunity. But psychologists have found that another factor matters just as much, or even more. Before we ever take action, we carry around assumptions about whether our actions can make a difference. Those assumptions can determine whether we persist and adapt or never make an attempt in the first place. At the University of Pennsylvania, psychologist Martin Seligman studies how people can learn to be more agentic. Marty Seligman, welcome to Hidden Brain.
1: I'm delighted to be here.
0: Marty, in your early days as a professor, you had a brilliant student whom you called Suzanne. Describe her for me and tell me how she responded when you placed a significant challenge before her.
1: In my earliest years as a professor, my policy with students generally has been, after they've shown they were A-plus students in my courses, is to treat them as a postdoc, graduate student, and give them really difficult problems. So this happened with one of my terrific students, I'll call her Suzanne, and she started to work on the problem, and eventually, I saw her with her head in her hands, crying, sobbing. She had given up. It was too hard for her. Well, my thinking at the time was, well, what did psychology tell us about giving up and how we can get rid of it? And this is indeed, in many ways, the start of the arc of my 60 years of work, which started with helplessness and giving up, but halfway through became the opposite question. How do we make people more agentic and happier?
0: In many ways, Suzanne's example is not the example of someone who was lazy or incompetent, because in some way she had demonstrated that she was a good student in your class previously. And so it must have been a little puzzling when you saw her suddenly throw up her hands and give up, because in some ways this was not the giving up of someone who truly was unable to do the problem. It was somebody who had given up almost before they started.
1: If you have the talent of Mozart, but you don't believe you can compose music, the result is zero. But psychology at that time had three huge blind spots about human beings, which made it impossible to ask questions about helplessness and mastery. The first blind spot was misery versus happiness. So psychology was entirely about the relief of misery. But when you lie in bed at night, you're not thinking about how to go from -8 to -3. You're thinking about happiness, doing better, how to go from +2 to +5. Psychology didn't have a science of going from +2 to +5. The second blind spot was determinism, and that we were puppets of the environment, and that notions like deliberation, choice, and preference made no sense. And the third blind spot was thinking itself. So it wasn't until the 21st century, with positive psychology and cognitive psychology, that psychology began to work constructively on happiness, on freedom and choice, and on cognition. I couldn't deal with Suzanne in 1969, but now psychology can deal with a Mozart who has the talent but believes that he can't compose music.
0: During that early part of Marty's career, he learned about a research project that had been carried out in a nursing home. The facility was planning to redecorate a floor that served patients with developmental disabilities. It moved the residents down to the first floor. The change made a striking difference for one particular resident.
1: And they moved her down, and on the first floor, there were a lot of things you could do. And suddenly, for the first time, she started to blossom. She spoke for the first time. She helped in the cooking.
0: About 2 weeks later, the third floor redecoration was complete. The woman and the other patients who had been moved to the first floor moved back to their original rooms.
1: She immediately died within a few days. And this inspired Ellen Langer and Judy Rodin to see what was really going on. Now, in the background, we had discovered learned helplessness in people and animals. And we had the first indications that helplessness made you ill, that it took away from you physically. So here's what Judy and Ellen did. They went to one floor of a nursing home, and they gave a speech to all the residents. And it was of the form, we want you to find out about all the things you can do for yourself at Shady Grove. You can choose whether or not to go to the movies on Tuesday night or Thursday night. You can choose whether or not to have lunch at 1 or 2. Here's a group of plants. Pick out a plant, but you take care of it and water it. On the first floor of the nursing home, they gave a different speech. We want you to know all the things we're going to do for you here at Shady Grove. Tuesday night is movie night. Lunch is at 1 o'clock. And the nurse is going to pick out a plant, which will be nice in your room, but she's going to water it. Then they did two things. This was back in the days when psychology was done with paper clips and rubber bands. We didn't have motion detectors. They put on white adhesive tape on the wheelchair. And over 2 weeks, they measured how dirty it got. which was the motion detector. But most importantly, they measured death. And they found that a statistically larger sample of people died on the first floor than on the third floor. And they found that on the third floor, there was motion. People did things. The adhesive tape was black. And this opened the field of the positive psychology of health.
0: I mean, in some ways it's striking because the options that people had at the nursing home on the third floor and the first floor were actually the same. I mean, people had plans, there were movies, there was food to eat, but the difference was that the people on the third floor had choice, and they were told, you not only have choice, but you have responsibility. You have to take care of this plant, and if you don't take care of the plant's going to die. And on the first floor, they had all the things. They had a beautiful plant in the room, but things were being done for them almost out of, you could argue, love, but you could argue that this love was misplaced because the people on the third floor ended up doing much better because they had agency, they had options, they had choice.
1: Notice there are two things going on between the first floor and the third floor. Is it the presence of agency that increases? Agency, helplessness that kills you. It's taken 60 years to unravel that puzzle. So what we thought for the first 40 years was that the crucial thing was that helplessness killed you. But could it have been the opposite, that it was mastery that saved your life, and that helplessness is a default response? And the great work of Steve Mayer in the last 25 years discovered that we were wrong about learned helplessness.
0: And wrong in the sense that really it was the presence of agency that was making the difference, not the presence of helplessness that was making things worse.
1: Yes. Steve was able to find out through a brilliant series of neuroscience experiments that the active force was the learning of agency, not the learning of helplessness.
0: The most powerful obstacles are not always the ones we can see. The most dangerous oppressors are not the ones holding guns to our head. Sometimes the greatest barrier to change is our own conviction that nothing we do can alter the outcome. There is no battle to be won or lost because we've thrown in the towel before the battle even begins. When we come back, strategies for strengthening the belief that our actions can make a difference. 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I'm Shankar Vedantam.

0: 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This is Hidden Brain. I'm Shankar Vedantam. Many of us assume that when a discouraging thought pops into our minds, it's telling us the truth. This won't work. I'm not cut out for this. It's too hard. But what if those thoughts are less like facts and more like hypotheses, stories our minds have learned to tell? Martin Seligman is a psychologist at the University of Pennsylvania. He studies the science of human flourishing. Marty, in our companion episode last week, we talked about the power of our explanatory styles. Let's go over that one more time. What are explanatory styles?
1: Explanatory styles are the reflexive, automatic ways that you think about the causes of adversity that happens to you. And so, for example, if you're rejected by your girlfriend, you might think, I'm unlovable. On the other hand, you might think, she's a horrible Well, the consequences are very different of what you think. In both cases, you've been rejected by someone you love. But in one case, she's a horrible You search for love again. In the other case, I'm unlovable, you give up and become helpless. And it was that observation that got me interested in optimism. And indeed, I spent 30 years of my life working on the question of how you build optimism.
0: You say that one way to cultivate our sense of agency is to shift our explanatory style away from the tendency to catastrophize. Can you unpack that idea for me?
1: Yes. Very importantly, for good evolutionary reason, we are catastrophizers. And here's the reason. The last major geological age was the Ice Ages, the Pleistocene. And those of our ancestors who said, it's a gorgeous day in Philadelphia today, I'll bet it's going to be gorgeous tomorrow, got crushed by the ice. Those of our ancestors who said, it's a nice day in Philadelphia today, but it's an illusion. The ice is coming, drought is coming, flood is coming, disease is coming, lived and passed on their genes. So we inherited a brain that automatically goes to catastrophization. We are by nature catastrophizers and pessimists. So the question is, well, what can you do about a brain that is always telling you the most catastrophic interpretation? One of the potent exercises is put it in perspective. Noon on Friday, you get a message from your manager, please come see me at 4 o'clock. What do you think?
0: I'm going to get fired.
1: I'm going to get fired. This is it. How do you counter that catastrophic explanation? So here's what we do systematically. First, we have people get in touch with their catastrophic brain. Tell me the very worst thing that could happen. Well, she read my memo about the marketing campaign. She hates it, and I'm going to be fired. Okay. Now, tell me the very best thing that could happen at 4 o'clock. She read the memo. She loved it. I'm going to be promoted. I'm getting a raise. Okay, now tell me the most realistic thing that's likely to happen. Well, she read the memo. She had reservations about my budget, which was probably overly optimistic. And she's likely to say she likes the basic idea, but she's going to make major cuts in the budget. Okay, that's the most likely scenario. Now tell me how you're going to plan for the 4 o'clock meeting. I'm going to go over the budget again. She's probably going to tell me it should be slashed by 40%. I'm going to show her the items that will keep it to 20%. So basically, by having people be in touch with catastrophizing, then countering it with the equally unrealistic, what's the best case, brings them to the average case. The voices that you hear, the catastrophization voices, are not voices of reality. They're voices that come from the ice ages that are analogous to someone who's a rival for your boyfriend and wants to make your life miserable. So you can't treat your automatic thoughts as if they were true. And that's one of the basic discoveries of positive psychology and agency.
0: I understand, Marty, that you spent much of your own life as a pessimist. Have you managed to shift your own explanatory style?
1: Indeed, I have, and I'm still learning these days, Shankar. So, indeed, I'm very good at countering my 4 a.m. pessimistic thoughts. Indeed, I woke up at 4 a.m. last night. Oh, my God, I've got this 3-hour interview with Shankar. I'm almost 84 years old. You know, he's up on literature. I just remember the gist of the literature. I can't go through with this tomorrow. So I heard that voice at 4 a.m. The voice is never going to go away. But I've gotten very good at arguing against it. And so I said, hey, wait a minute. I just did a major interview last week. I was the same age. It went beautifully. And I knew the stuff at least as well as my interviewer. And then you may not have noticed today, we had technical trouble before. In the technical trouble, you and I warmed up together. And I saw how friendly you were. And so I argued against it even as we started. But very importantly, even at this age, I keep learning about the importance of positivity.
0: So the strategy you just told me about, which is contesting our catastrophic thoughts about what might happen in the future, can help, of course, when we're thinking about things in the future. What do you advise we do when the catastrophic thing, so to speak, is behind us? Something has happened, and we feel like we have already failed.
1: The way we think about the present and the past has a lot to do about how active or passive we're going to be in the future. And this is what explanatory style is about. So the pessimist believes when a bad event occurs in the present or in the past, it's permanent, it's going to last forever, it's pervasive, it's going to ruin my life in many areas, and it's personal that I made it happen. So it's crucial to be on top of the way you explain bad events and your explanation about the future. So crucially, to the extent your reflexive beliefs are, it's me, it's going to last forever, it's going to undermine everything I do, that produces learned helplessness. It produces passivity, and it produces passivity over a long period of time, and it produces depression because it becomes general. So it's very important to learn to argue against your most catastrophic interpretations of the past so that you can flourish in the future.
0: you say that another way we can nurture our sense of agency is to design a series of increasingly difficult tasks so that as we go along, we develop a sense of progress and a sense of confidence?
1: You can increase your optimism and your efficacy by starting absurdly small and letting events cascade. So if you're depressed and you haven't done any housework lately, and you get out of bed and you look at your kitchen, it's filthy, the sink is filled with dirty dishes, you go back to bed. Well, that's something you can really do something about. Take one small task, clean one cup, and put it in the cupboard. Okay, you're able to do that. It turns out when you do one thing and you gradually make it more and more difficult, that there's a domino effect. Starting gradually is important for efficacy. So agency has three components. The first component is optimism. That's the belief that you can succeed in the future. The second component is efficacy, and that's the belief you can succeed right now in a specific task in the here and now. And the third component is innovation and imagination, and that's the range of scenarios that you can believe you achieve in the future.
0: I understand that you use this idea of getting small wins, what you call a graded task treatment, on a group of patients hospitalized with depression?
1: Yes, we found in the very first study we ever did with depressed people, if we use graded task assignment, that we could lower the depression and increase what they did by graded task assignment. This came out of the breakthrough in phobias. And basically, the breakthrough in phobias was graded task assignment. And so it turned out, and this is what inspired us, if you're a cat phobic, you're agoraphobic, you can't go out of the house because the grass has grown high and you're going to be attacked by a cat. What you do with great success is graded task assignment. So you first teach people to bodily relax. Once they've learned relaxation, you start with the easy cat. Say, imagine a person whose name is Ada Katz. K-A-T-Z. But relax. And it turns out people do this well. Okay? Second task, imagine the drawing of a cat and relax in its presence. And you build up all the way to encountering a real cat, usually in between 6 and 10 graded things. And this is the best tool we have against specific phobias.
0: Talk about the idea, Marty, that another way to develop our sense of agency is to adopt a growth mindset.
1: Yeah, I think Carol Dweck did the field a great service by capturing the notion of explanatory style with two words, growth and mindset. The mindset part is what we're talking about here, your reflexive way of thinking about the good and bad events that occur to you. Growth means it's not permanent, it's not pervasive. And so what growth does is tell you that any failure you have now is temporary and local. But as you grow and learn more, it migrates from permanent to temporary and pervasive to local. So growth mindset is a beautiful metaphor for what explanatory style tells us about automatic thoughts.
0: The stories we tell ourselves can quietly expand or shrink the range of possibilities we see before us. By learning to challenge certain stories and tell more of other kinds of stories, we can build our confidence and capacity to bring about change. When we come back, how to use our imaginations to expand our sense of agency. 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I'm Shankar Vedantam.

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I'm Shankar Vedantam. Has this conversation evoked your own experiences of feeling helpless? Has it reminded you of a time when you stepped up and took charge of your own destiny? If you have a personal story you'd be willing to share with the Hidden Brain audience, or a question or comment about the science of optimism and pessimism, please find a very quiet room and record a voice memo on your phone. 2 or 3 minutes is plenty. 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Martin Seligman is a psychologist at the University of Pennsylvania. He's the author of many books, including Agency, The Psychological History of Human Progress. Marty, in our conversation last week, you told me that one of the components of agency is imagination. I want to talk about some of the ways...

0: is to write about your best possible self. And what that can unleash is a set of scenarios about your future that have not occurred before. Now, since agency has three components, efficacy, optimism, and imagination, and we know a great deal about increasing optimism, we know a fair amount about increasing efficacy, I'm very interested in the question of increasing imagination. My late colleague Danny Kahneman distinguishes between system one, which is intuition, and system two, which is deliberation. Here's what I found. Just one story sums it up. A Nobelist from the University of Durham. His field, what he was the genius of, is how do biological systems order random physical events? So here's what he said. He had a vision at age 25 of a pudding, Jell-O, that's vibrating, and it recruits biscuits to stiffen it up. System one, intuition. He next spends the next 30 years in deliberation, that is, mathematizing that vision. So for me, a lot of imagination and creativity has to do with something we don't know about, and that's how to make people's intuitions more creative. Now, given that, I think your listeners would want to know what the usual techniques are. And let me just go through some of the techniques which improve creative performance at least a little bit. So if you're a writer, for example, one technique is to develop what-if scenarios in which there are multiple endings and then choose among the endings. Mind wandering is probably pretty important for intuition. So daydreaming and dreaming are related to creativity. And more than one of my turns in life had to do with dreaming and to find a situation that's most conducive. Keep background noise low, keep lighting dim, and above all, move it physically. But if there's any disappointment I have in the entire agency literature, is we don't have a killer app for imagination. And when someone tells you they've got one, hold on to your wallet.
1: Talk a moment about this idea of writing about your best possible self. What does it involve? How would you do it, Marty?
0: There are lots of ways in. One thing I like to do, particularly with non-depressed people, is have a person write their own obituary for their grandchildren. And what that particular technique, by the way, we don't do this with depressed people, since obituary sets off all sorts of awful stuff. But imagining your most successful future and your route to how you got there is the basic structure of writing about the best possible self.
1: You also talk about the idea that if we can't imagine ourselves having agency, one of the things that we can do is to expand our vision of what is possible by emulating others who have succeeded, especially others who are like us. Talk about this idea, Marty.
0: Yes, one of the techniques for imagination is to get to know people or to read about people who are like you, who have encountered a lot of obstacles, and see what they do. In my own life, reading Winston Churchill and reading Abraham Lincoln, all the biographies have been very instructive for me about how to make new departures under adversity.
1: Marty, you tell a couple of stories about people you know who have found creative ways to expand their agency. The first was a young woman who was working her way through college as a waitress. What was the approach that she took?
0: I've been very interested in signature strengths and using signature strengths at work. There's a two-part exercise that really helps here, and I can illustrate it with a woman who was a student of mine and a waitress. But the first part is you have to know what your highest strengths are, your signature strengths. And here's something I recommend for your listeners. I have a free website called Authentic Happiness, oneword.org. At least 10 million people have registered at the website. And one of the tests is the VIA signature strength test. But this is a test that at least 5 million people have taken now that tells you what your highest strengths are. So once you know what your highest strengths are, social intelligence, humor, generosity, etc., the question is to use them more at work. Now, one of my graduate students was a waitress. She hated waitressing. Heavy trays, being patronized by customers, ignored. So she took the signature strengths test, and her highest strength was social intelligence. So her assignment was to use social intelligence more at work. So she resolved that she would make the encounter with her the social highlight of every customer's evening. And indeed, that's what she put on display. Now, obviously, it didn't work all the time, but it worked enough so that tips were bigger, trays were lighter, and waitressing became fun. So the important thing about using your signature strengths is it not only produces more productivity at work, but a lot more positive emotion and less negative emotion. Find out what you're best at and use it, divert your work to use it more.
1: And in some ways, it makes intuitive sense, Marty. If we're going to exercise agency, clearly it's going to be easier for us to exercise agency in the strengths and skills that come naturally to us.
0: Yes, I think there really is something about being a natural. And back in our first session, I talked about the advice I give to my students when they ask me about choosing a profession. And the advice I give is find the intersection of what you're naturally good at and what the world needs.
1: Another of your students felt constrained by the fact that he had a long walk home through an unsafe neighborhood each night after he finished studying at the library. He came up with an approach to give himself a feeling of agency that I thought was very imaginative. Tell me what he did, Marty.
0: Well, again, he took the signature strength test. And for him, he was a hard worker. He studied in Van Pelt Library till midnight, and then had to walk through the most dangerous areas of Philadelphia for almost 40 minutes to get home again. It was the worst part of his day. He took the signature strengths test, and his highest strength was humor and playfulness. So the assignment I gave him was to use humor and playfulness to take the walk home at midnight. So he bought a pair of rollerblades and a stopwatch, and he declared it an Olympic event and timed himself every night to get home. He loved doing that, and then each night he was trying to break his own record to get home. It removed the fear from a dangerous walk in his mind, and it became the highlight of his day.
1: Can you talk for for a moment about people who are in fact genuinely helpless. If struggle is in fact hopeless, if your life circumstances genuinely leave you in a bind, is it possible that agency can ever be a curse rather than a blessing, Marty?
0: Agency is double-edged. So for the last half hour with Shankar, I've been celebrating the virtues of agency. But there are downs. There's a shadow side of agency. So one of the shadow sides is that there are people who are genuinely victims and oppressed and helpless. And an overwrought sense of agency might get you to inappropriately blame them, blame the victim. So oppression and helplessness are real, and I've spent half of my life working on it. So that's an important shadow side of agency. Similarly, a shadow side of imagination is that if we can do it, and we imagine we can do it, should it be done? And should we think about the consequences? So when people think about atomic energy and about AI today, as I do a great deal of my time, we not only need to ask, what can it do? What's the upside, but what are the downsides?
1: One of the things that I want to talk about is the relationship between AI and agency. There are a great many people who feel like the rise of AI means that we are going to be deprived of human agency, that it's going to steal our ability to be autonomous, to make choices, to make decisions. You have a much more optimistic view of the relationship between AI and agency. Tell me how you're thinking about it, Marty.
0: Okay, well, first, the bottom line is that the doomsayers have the press now, and you can hear all the hypothetical awful things that might happen. And I think that's part of responsible science, and we should worry about those things. My task as a positive psychologist is to ask about the upside, not what's the most catastrophic thing that might occur, but what are the best things? And I'm seeing some of those best things every day in my life. They've convinced me that the upside of AI is enormous. I'm finding that creativity is a function of two, the Wright brothers, McCartney and Lennon, that I've never had a more creative partner than Claude. I've been writing this book, Agency, for 6 years. Chapter 8 of the book is about agency in ancient China, Confucius, in which agency through the mind of Chinese thinking is illustrated. Chapter 9 is about the Bible, the difference between the Torah, which is non-agentic, and the rest of the Bible, which is agentic. So I send it to my editor, and she sent it back to me and said, you know, Marty, there's no transition between Chapter 8 and Chapter 9. I've been staring at those two chapters, Shankar, for 5 years, and I couldn't see a transition. So I said to Claude, Claude, read chapter 8 and 9 and write me a one-paragraph transition. Whoosh! Here's what Claude said. At the same time and across the globe that the Chinese were wrestling with the tension between individual agency and the agency of the state, the Hebrews were wrestling with a more basic question, the relationship between individual agency and God's agency. That was exactly right. It was just brilliant, and I couldn't see it.
1: Now, Marty didn't end up using that bit of writing in his book, but it helped him to see a connection he couldn't see otherwise. And that insight then allowed him to write his own segue between the chapters.
0: So, for me, these machines are enormous aids to human creativity, to my creativity. And I should say, Shankar, I wake up in the morning now more excited than I've been in about 50 years to see what Claude and I can do together about hypotheses I've had about human psychology that could not have been tested without the massive computation of Claude and ChatGPT.
1: Marty, you've been a professor for many decades, but you recently had a dream about being a student who had to deal with an algebra final exam. I'm pretty sure I've had the same dream as you did, but can you paint a picture for me of what happened in the dream?
0: These are called helplessness dreams. We all have them. They're one of a Jungian archetype about what dreams are. I actually had a similar one just the other night, and it was about algebra, and then I've gone back to the Albany Academy. It's my senior year. I have to take the SATs. I can't remember anything except basic algebra. I don't know how to do quadratic equations. I barely know what a quadratic equation is. A similar musical dream that I had recently. I love music. I find myself at Carnegie Hall. I'm about to give a concert. I look up and I'm at the piano and I realize I don't know how to read music. I don't know how to play the piano, and I'm supposed to do the Hammerklavier. That's Beethoven's most difficult piano sonata. That's a dream we all have. It's built in importantly to us. We need to know what we're helpless about, but even more importantly, we need to know realistically what we can master.
1: So when you wake up from these dreams, do you reflect on the fact that in the 80-plus years that you've lived on Earth, you have mastered so much? You, in fact, have demonstrated so much agency. You've made such a difference, Marty?
0: I do believe I've made a difference. I went into psychology to relieve suffering. I think that was what I was after, but I think it was poorly articulated. What I really wanted to work on was not suffering, but well-being and happiness. But there was no psychology of well-being and happiness. It was a huge blind spot. And so I think the difference I've made is to alert science and neuroscience to the possibility that human beings can have more agency, more mastery, and you can actually be happier tomorrow than you are today.

0: Martin Seligman is a psychologist at the University of Pennsylvania. He is the author of Agency, The Psychological History of Human Progress. Marty, thank you so much for joining me today on Hidden Brain.
1: Oh, you're welcome, Shankar.
0: 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Tara Boyle is our executive producer. I'm Hidden Brain's executive editor. 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I'm Shankar Vedantam. 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

0: It's the TED Radio Hour from NPR. I'm Manoush Zomorodi. Today on the show, the women missing from music. This is Gabriella DiLaccio. She is a classical singer here performing an opera by Vivaldi.
1: I always sang since I was a kid, very young. I'm Brazilian, so I grew up in the south of Brazil, and singing is a big part of the culture. School, church, at home. But it was not until I was, I guess, 11 or 12 that I started to listen to opera on TV and classical music, and I loved it so much. What that music did to me and singing in harmony. So I started to imitate them in my living room. And that's how I started to fall in love with classical music.
0: Gabriella has found that classical music is a language that anyone can understand.
1: It can touch so many people. And I think that was why I wanted this to be my career, because to be able to see what, just by singing, I could move people and touch people in a way that I never imagined. It's really priceless.
0: When you were younger, who were your favorites? Who were the composers that you thought were just the best?
1: Mozart was the composer who I was completely obsessed with, because, you know, I watched the movie Amadeus, I guess, as well.
0: Mm-hmm.
1: But Beethoven as well, you know. I grew up in a small town. I didn't have access to going to concerts all the time, but eventually I started to, when I was a teenager, I started to go and watch the symphony orchestra every week, and I started to make the music I knew much broader. But, of course, they were all men.
0: Did that even occur to you that they were men, or were you just kind of like...
1: No, I simply accepted women didn't write music. But I wasn't, like, thinking about it. It was... I didn't question. Let's put it this way. I didn't question. It was much later that I even thought about it.
0: As an adult, Gabriella left Brazil to continue her education. She moved to London, where she studied Baroque music and opera at the Royal College of Music. And she started performing professionally in operas and as a soloist, singing major works by the classical greats like Bach, Puccini, and Mozart. But her career changed forever one day in 2016, when she was browsing in a secondhand book market in London.
1: In South Bank, on the weekends under the bridge, they have this sort of outside market with lots of things, secondhand books or art. And I was walking there, and I'm very curious. I love books, and I found this an encyclopedia. It looked like two big blue books, art cover, and it said the International Encyclopedia of Women Composers, publication done in the 80s. And I was like, what? And then I looked on, opened the book, and it said this man had listed 6,000 women composers in the history of music from medieval, pre-medieval times to until 1984. Anyway, I bought the book, took it home, and really shocked, felt, okay, this is embarrassing. I am the most ignorant singer in the whole world. I will not tell anyone. I probably missed a lesson. I don't know, the day they taught about women composers at the Royal College of Music. And the first thought that crossed my mind was this: oh, I bet this is just a big list. It doesn't mean their work was any good.
0: Uh-huh.
1: And then I was immediately shocked with my own thought, because I went, what? Why did I think that? So I did what I thought at least my curiosity and these women deserved. And I started to, you know, look for their music, their names, And then I discovered one story, and another story, and another story. And then it became a joke in our house because my husband is an engineer and, you know, he loves music, but it's not his field. And every morning at breakfast, I would tell him, oh, my God, you must listen to this. Do you know this Blumenella, la, la, la. And then he was like, wow, so interesting this. And I was like that for, I think, almost a year. And then every rehearsal, you know, I was singing, I was performing, so I was talking to colleagues. And I said, oh, do you know that composer? No. Conductor. Oh, do you know that? No, never heard of it. But how about that one? No, no.
2: So it wasn't just you.
1: No, nobody knew. And I was like, what's going on? And this makes absolutely no sense.
3: The more Gabriella dug in, the more confused she got. How could this vast archive of music written by women just go unnoticed for so long? Eventually, her confusion turned to anger.
1: I did get angry, but I think my husband got angry too, because I think he got sick of listening to me. And one day he said to me, look, it's very nice, you're telling me all these stories. Nothing's going to happen, you know. Are you going to do something about it or what? So I tell you what I did. I created a tiny website and I listed 4,000 women, the ones I could find that had links online. And I decided to call the website Donne, which means women in Italian. And then I just interviewed living composers who are here in London, including Rachel Portman, who's the first woman who ever won an Oscar as a composer. He did little interviews and posted on YouTube. And as a curiosity extra piece, I decided to look into the top 15 orchestras in the world. And I decided to count what they were playing, because I thought, these orchestras, they have the power to share this music, and they already have an audience. Imagine if they would play this music. So I counted, it took me months, and I published a tiny infographic, and it said only 2.3% of these orchestras, the music these orchestras played, was written by women. That was it. And then published this website on International Women's Day 2018. It kind of became a mission to rescue missing voices for our future, you know, because at the end of the day, women were always creating. Their music was there, but what disappeared somehow was our memory.
3: Who decides which music is preserved for generations to come? And how can we unearth that missing half of music history? These questions have been the focus of Gabriella Dilaccio's work over the past decade, as her website has turned from a side project into a nonprofit, the Donne Foundation, which has now built a massive database of women composers, documenting their contributions and advocating for equal opportunities for women throughout the music industry. So on the show today, a conversation with singer-turned-historian Gabriella Dilaccio on the forgotten stories and music's history and how this affects the ways AI could shape its future. But let's start with the basics. At the risk of sounding completely naive, can we just go back and can I ask you the obvious question, which is, why don't we know about all of these female composers?
1: Oh, that's a million-dollar question. And I think we start with, initially, women didn't have the same access to education. They were considered to be less than men. So whatever they produced perhaps was not even registered. And then we go to, I don't know, Baroque period. And again, you start to see more women. And you start even to see women who are clever to register their work and to publish their work, to make sure their voices carried on, but there were not many. You have incredible stories. You know, if you think like the Medicis in Florence, one of the most high-paid musicians at the court of the Medicis was Francesca Caccini. And she was a woman, daughter of a very famous Baroque composer. And because she was producing music for the Medicis, a lot of music didn't survive because it was not published by proper publishing house. She's known to be the woman, first woman who wrote an opera, but she wrote hundreds of pieces who simply disappeared. So we have a problem of record, why we didn't keep record of these women. And then moving through the ages, I think a lot of the fault as well, and not totally, but, you know, who was writing the history books? A lot of men were in charge, I guess, and perhaps they didn't think we should keep this. One story which is great from the encyclopedia, this man, Aaron Cohen, who's the man who compilated all these women, it was his passion work. And he tells on the encyclopedia introduction that when he would go back to a country after a year or two to check the new women composers, all the ones who were there before had been deleted.
4: Huh.
1: They would not keep. And this is, we're talking like, I don't know, the 70s or the 80s. It's not medieval times. So we have this problem, the erasure of the works, which we will never know, which is really sad. That creates an unconscious bias on all of us, because we grow up not knowing, and we grow up just accepting, like I did, thinking, oh, but yeah, women didn't have access. That's why they didn't create.
4: Okay, so when you first started your website, did you know that this was going to be what you would dedicate your life to? Or did you think, okay, I've made these women's names known to the world, I'll just go back to singing?
1: Yes. I never stopped singing, but I thought, okay, now I've done that, it will take a life of its own, and it's there. And then women from all over the world start writing to me. And they just, oh, sorry, I get very emotional when I tell that story. They just said, thank you so much. I'm a composer. Can you add me to your list? That changed my life. That I remember that day forever, because I remember I published, and, you know, I didn't know how to do a website. So it took me forever to sort of, oh, my God. It was a lot of work for something I didn't even know. And I just felt like I did my part. At least now I can relax. Little did I know, it was only the beginning.
4: In a moment, Gabriella DiLaccio shares some of this forgotten music, including a lullaby that was found buried underground. I'm Manoush Zomorodi, and you're listening to the TED Radio Hour from NPR. Stay with us.

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1: It's the TED Radio Hour from NPR. I'm Manoush Zomorodi. On the show today, the women missing from music. We were just talking to Gabriella DiLaccio, a classical singer and founder of the Donne Foundation, which has built a massive database of female composers who'd largely been left out of music history. These days, she spends her time combing through records, searching for more women who should be added to this list.
2: I have the luxury now of access to online libraries and access to musicologists all over the world and access to people who are doing this and sometimes write to me and say, oh my God, I'm researching this composer and here is her file and here is her music. But a lot of this music is still in manuscripts, in libraries, in boxes, sometimes the most heartbroken things that happen are when I meet a family of a composer who died and they have all this music and I look at this music and they don't know what to do with it. They don't have money to publish. They don't know if the music is good.
3: Right.
2: So
3: yeah.
2: At the moment, the big list of women composers is going through a massive update. So we have found more than 18,000 now. I think the website currently has over 10,000, and we're just making sure that all the data is correct and publishing them as we go with volunteers all over the world. it's a beautiful project.
1: So let's talk about some of the women you've discovered in the past decade. Are there any that particularly stand out to you?
2: Oh, yeah. One of the first ones was Ilse Weber. Because one thing that became very clear to me is like when people were asking me, they were asking me like, oh, but how do you decide if a composer is good enough to join your website? How many compositions? So they started asking me kind of practical questions. And I found very difficult to answer this question because Ilse Weber was not a big orchestral, you know, massive pieces of work composer. She was, you know, a Czech Jewish writer, poet, composer who wrote songs, plays for children. She was imprisoned in the ghetto of Theresienstadt during the Second World War, and as she was there, she wrote songs for the children and the elderly who were at the hospital. Sadly, she was sent to Auschwitz and with her son, and she died there. But her husband, just before they left the ghetto, he buried her compositions and her poems. And after the war, they found her book.
3: Wow.
2: Yeah. And
3: it's an incredible story.
2: Yes, I read the book that has all her poems and the letters she sent to, I think it was the grandmother of her other son. She managed to send one son to Sweden on the Kinder transport. So one son survived, and all those letters, and I found this lullaby, and then she wrote this lullaby, and it really moved me to another level.
1: Yeah, so what we're listening to is actually you singing this lullaby called Vigala. It is lovely, but also chilling.
2: Yeah. And no, you know, she was not only one. There are so many people during that period who did everything they could to make everybody's lives easier around them, you know, with art. And if you go to Prague, you see the Jewish Museum. Oh my God, it's all these unspoken heroes who used art to, you know, make their lives better somehow. And Ilse's story really touched me. And then I decided, you know, I don't care if a woman wrote one piece of music. If I can find the record, is going on the website, is going on the list, because I believe we must recognize for what they did. Mm. Another one was Mariana Martinez. She played with Mozart. Apparently he played her music. I never heard her name. And I was really sort of, what? What's going on? And her music is beautiful. You know, it has the same sort of, I'm not going to compare, of course, with Mozart. Mozart is a massive genius. But, you know, I should have known her name. And somehow, you know, we know Mozart. She disappeared. And we now... No, but she still has a lot of music, and that's another problem. So a lot of her music is still unpublished. And here's a very particular sort of practical information. If you want to listen to a symphony on Spotify, before you listen, that symphony needs to be recorded. For that symphony to be recorded, you need to have the music published. If you don't publish the music, all you have is a manuscript of the composer's handwriting. So imagine Shakespeare's manuscript of all his plays. Imagine if you had to read his handwriting. So musicians and an orchestra, they're not going to do that. They're paid by session, by hour, by rehearsal. They need a very good copy in front of them of the music they're going to record. And this is another problem, because we don't care as much about these women. So a lot of this music is still unpublished. And because it's not properly published, it's not recorded. And then we have 1,500 recordings of Beethoven symphonies, of the same ones, but maybe one of a woman composer in comparison.
3: I mean, this other woman that you mentioned in your TED Talk, Florence Price, she's the first African-American woman to have a symphony performed by a major orchestra. Tell me more about her.
2: So Florence Price, huge composer, you know, and normally when people also think of women composers, they think they wrote songs or smaller. No, huge pieces for orchestra and also chamber music. Prolific woman, and then very respected as well amongst her peers in the area and all her colleagues. But then after her death, somehow got forgotten.
3: What year was that? Around when?
2: She died 1953.
3: Okay.
2: And then, you know, years later, I think it was 2009, they found in a house in Illinois some of her manuscript again, that almost disappeared.
3: Huh,
2: so all
3: wow.
2: That music was rediscovered, and I think that was a great thing, because it was a new rediscovery of a composer who always existed, who was not new at all, but it just brought the whole conversation back to life. And I think she now has more recordings because of all this interest, deserved interest that, you know. But how do we know how many more like her? We still don't know.

0: I feel like the sheer will that someone like Florence Price must have had living in the United States, Jim Crow laws, yeah. black woman,
1: yeah.
0: to become, to compose symphonies.
1: Can you imagine? And what strikes me is, like, why have we never seen a movie about her? Florence Price, for example?
0: Huh.
1: You know, there are stories. Oh, my God. You just need to look for it. Because I'm doing a PhD now about music artivism, the art of activism. I don't like to preach. Preaching is really tiring. Activism is tiring. Anybody who is an activist will know. You don't have a holiday. Every time I go to a concert and I'm going to enjoy myself, and then my husband goes, oh my God, there's only dead white men on the program.
0: And you're like, oh yeah, that again.
1: And then I go, oh my God, can I just enjoy? But, you know,
0: you're making an interesting point, which is that that's not to say that those, you know, just because they've gotten more PR with these, you know, obviously Mozart, Beethoven, they're geniuses for sure. But there could also have been many other female geniuses coming up at the same time.
1: Yes.
0: Right?
1: It's not about taking people off the list.
0: Yes.
1: It's putting more people on the list. I always say this. This is not about, you know, oh, we need to play less Mozart. No. No, I love Mozart. My gosh, I love Mozart. I love Beethoven. I love Verdi. I love the modern composers. Honestly, it's about making the list bigger because we own it to all of us, also to allow everybody who goes to a concert to see themselves on stage, to hear different voices, to hear composers from different backgrounds and ethnicities and different countries. And I think classical music still sometimes a bit, I don't know, afraid of opening the gates. I can't speak because I'm not an artistic director for those organizations. But anyway, I guess it's an opportunity. It's a huge opportunity.
0: I mean, it's making me think of one of the most famous songwriters and performers who died recently, Dolly Parton, who, you know, really started out as a songwriter and composer and then found a way to make people look at her by being just an extraordinary spectacle and show woman. And a lot of people, I think, don't even realize how many songs they hear performed by other artists that were written by her, because that part of her profession was not quite as celebrated.
1: What an iconic woman. So intelligent. So, honestly, you have to, so much. I could not believe when she died. I thought she would not die ever. But what a legacy, what an inspiration. But if anything, you know, she made sure she was not invisible.
0: That's for sure. And she just played the patriarchy, didn't she? Just
1: absolutely.
0: She was like, fine, you want to look at me? Look at me. At least you're looking at me. I am not invisible, right?
1: Yeah. And people, oh my God, there's so many interviews when people were asking her, oh, well, why do you do this? Why do you dress like this? And then she tells the story that when she was a child, she went to the town once, and there was the town hooker that she thought the woman was beautiful. She thought, when I grow up, I'm going to be like her. And her mom told her, like, oh, she's just trash. And then she said, oh, I thought trash was a good word. I love it. No, I mean, yes, we should all be more Dolly.
0: It's reclaiming that space, though, isn't it? And it's like, well, however you need me to do it, I will do it. And presumably that builds on the next one. I did want to ask you, like, I'm wondering if you feel that there's more hope in the progress for women in the pop field. Because I was just looking at, you know, the numbers, like the Billboard, you know, Hot 100 sort of charts. And from what I see, it has improved. Like, it's gone up from about 22%, 23% women on those charts. And now it's around like a third or so. Is that a sign of progress?
1: It's definitely a sign of progress, absolutely. And my focus is more on the creation of music. So we definitely mm-hmm. see more performers, and women were always performers on stage. But we, when I count, for example, I count the women who write music. And I think on that front is never as good. But it's way better. It's way better. We have like so much more women to look up to and the role models who can inspire the future generations. But the music industry is still very male. It's still you hear from different experiences. Still things happening that are not the best for women. And I guess, why do we have to be happy with 30%, I guess?
0: yeah.
1: In a way. But we need to certainly acknowledge all the progress that has been happening and, you know, ride on it and just, you know, make it better and faster and easier for the women today so they don't have to experience the invisibility or, you know, the... this fear of not having your talent recognized or seen.
0: Can you describe that moment after you have found a piece of a score that has been hidden away, and then you translate the music to an arrangement and you perform it? I know how I feel when I hear Mozart performed. I feel almost comforted. It's so familiar to me and so beautiful. But something from, I don't know, the same period that has never been heard or hasn't been heard in centuries, what does that feel like to perform it, and how does the audience react?
1: Magic. Magical. Of course, the pieces I choose are pieces I want to share, you know, that I personally love as a singer, and normally there is a story, of course, and so it's a journey that I live by myself first, and then the sharing with the audience is, then I treat it as really my job to make justice to what I'm trying to do. How can I make that experience the most magical for them, and that's a job between how do I present the music. I always sing by memory because I want to be connected with the audience when I sing, and then I need to trust the music and let them experience. And you know, not everybody will love all the pieces, of course. And one thing we must remember when you say Mozart, oh, when you listen to Mozart, we feel the same. But we do that because we listen to him thousands of times. We have the chance to have familiarity. These women don't get that privilege. So familiarity is needed. We need to play things a few times to allow us to even, oh yeah, I like that. So I think it's a bit magical for me when I get to do that. But it's a big responsibility because I want to do it well.
0: When we come back, Gabriella Dellaccio on the future of music, how AI is changing music composition, and how the history of music may shape what we'll hear. I'm Manoush Zomorodi, and you're listening to the TED Radio Hour from NPR. We'll be right back.

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1: It's the TED Radio Hour from NPR. I'm Manoush Zomorodi. On the show today, we're talking to singer and activist Gabriella DiLaccio about the oft-forgotten or even lost contributions of female composers to music. Today, AI is a hot topic in the music industry. Well, for all of us, right? And put simply, the technology learns by studying compositions and then remixing those ideas to create new compositions. Gabriella remembers when it dawned on her that the poor representation of women in the history of music will certainly be a problem for its future.
2: I strongly feel that writing art or creating art belongs to humans, but we can't stop AI right now. I actually was in a completely different event, and I was watching a panel conversation about AI, and then there was a woman, an AI specialist, talking about Africa, and she said something like, "A huge portion of Africa doesn't even have internet, so AI is generating a lot of data and is not taking into consideration a whole continent, and the whole African continent is not, you know, AI doesn't know much about it." And I remember thinking about that, and I thought, whoa. And then I connected that to music, because I was doing this research. I like numbers, so I've been doing this research, the classical music research for the foundation, and I also follow other foundations that do pop music and film music research. So I know the numbers. So I went like, hold on a minute. That's the same in music. So AI is generating art, is generating music. The whole thing with music is really messy, because AI creates new music. It doesn't pay any royalties to the people whose music is using it to create. It's messy. But there is another part, which is also majority of the music recorded is it has a male imprint. And I think we deserve to have a more fair imprint of voices. So at least the music generated has more data to generate future music. Otherwise, we're just going to replicate this erasure of the women's voices at, much faster scale. So if you're generating music based on, let's say, 85% catalog that has male imprint, so exponentially you're going to regenerate more music, which is little by little going to be deleting the female imprint of our voices. And I think we can do better than that. And that's why... it's quite funny that when I did the talk, and now still when I talk about this, many people say to me, "Oh, I never thought about that," which is interesting, because the day I thought about that, I remember exactly what it was, how it was, and I felt like, "Wow, no, we can't let that happen. We must record this music."
1: Part of me is wondering, like, what if you created your own AI model that was trained only on female composers and compared its output to the more traditional AI music models that are majority trained on male composers?
2: Oh, my God, Manoush, are you offering? Can you?
1: No, I can't. I don't know how to do that, but you must know how to do that. I just be curious how different they would be, you know?
2: I will be so curious, and this is it. This is my open invitation to all tech companies. I want to build that. Manoush gave me the idea. No, I mean, how amazing would that be?
1: I don't think it would be that hard.
2: No, I don't think it would be that hard. I just need the money to do it. I don't think it's that hard, but you need to, yeah. It would be a great experiment, I must say.
1: It would be a great experiment. That'd be interesting. I mean, it brings up so many questions, too, which is like, is there something... just, you know, we should be encouraging more real human women to be writing music as opposed to getting machines to write it. On the other hand, as you say, this is the future and it is happening. And so why not try to improve on it while we still can?
2: I think both things can happen.
1: Yeah.
2: I think all of us, nobody can predict what's going to happen. We are living very interesting times. And I'm not going to predict, but I think both things must happen. We must continue to support living artists because I think in 10 years' time, we will crave live music done by people. I know I will. I will want to be in a room singing for 10 people with me, live, making mistakes. You know, I will want to do that. I will still want to go to a live concert. So we must nourish the artists today. We must. We really must. But we can't stop the machine. I'm not going to try to stop it. But I think it's so exciting. Mm-hmm. To imagine this world where we can have a much more complete record, because this is going to help the living musicians as well. It's going to help the people who are making music now to record. It's going to help people researching the music. It's going to help the publishers who are publishing this music. It's a whole ecosystem of humans who will be involved together with AI. And I think that's beautiful and exciting. I know I can't do it alone. I don't think I'm supposed to, but I really hope that people can hear this and think, whoa, that's nice. I want to be part of that. So maybe we'll find a way of doing it together, I guess.
1: Even just listening to more music composed by women, I suppose.
2: Yes, that's number one. Discover, find, listen, share, be amazed. I think everything starts with curiosity.
1: That was Gabriella DiLaccio, founder of the Donne Foundation. 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And you can see Gabriella singing in her TED Talk at TED.com. So Gabriella's work reminded me of another TED speaker, one whose music has been actively suppressed by a government that has tried to silence her. Nadia Tolokonikova is a member of the feminist punk music group Pussy Riot that was imprisoned in Russia for speaking out against the government and using music as a tool for resistance. Here she is explaining how she has made sure she gets heard from the TED stage in 2023.
3: It's August 17th, 2012. I'm handcuffed and standing for 4 long hours while the judge is reading my sentence. You're in a small cage and you're surrounded by 10 prison guards in balaclavas. I'm stripped down from my humanity. I'm reduced to being just a prisoner. I'm 22 and I smell like prison. And as I'm standing here handcuffed behind the bars, I'm thinking to myself, can one person change the world? Is it even worth trying, or am I just setting myself up for a failure? Will I be able to achieve my dreams, or am I going to be inevitably smashed by the system? What is my crime exactly? I sang a song, Virgin Mary, please get rid of Putin. Me and 4 other members of Pussy Riot came to the Cathedral of Christ the Savior, and we preached to the people of Russia from the holy place that for thousands of years was reserved only for the male preachers, and in particular for the Patriarch of the Russian Orthodox Church, who today sends Russians to kill and to die in Ukraine. We sang our song on the February 21st of 2012. We did it in response to Putin's announcement that he wants to rule Russia pretty much indefinitely. I dropped everything I was doing, and I promised to myself that I'm going to dedicate my life to resistance. I felt deep inside me that Putin equals death, medieval torture, knife in the back, stagnation, new dark ages for Russia. To resist, we used our loud voices, red ski masks, dresses, courage, commitment, and performance art. We would show up in public places, unannounced, guerrilla style, no permits at all, and perform, preach. We performed in government buildings, squares, shopping malls, and we would get arrested almost every single day, get out, and go back to action. Our job was to show the people of Russia that resisting is indeed an option. The supreme, sacred, holy rule in Putin's Russia is to remain afraid. We decided to break this rule. By breaking this rule, we disrupted the game as such. We exposed it as a mere game. We said that the emperor is naked. Did we achieve what we wanted? As I'm standing behind the bars, handcuffed, I'm asking myself this question. Yes and no. As I said in my closing statement, we are behind the prison bars, but we are freer than people who are prosecuting us, because we can say whatever we want to say, and they can say only things that are that the government censorship allows them to say. Despite of the global movement in support of Pussy Riot, we got convicted to 2 years in jail. The hell was in front of me. But even in the darkest moments, I knew that our fight is not over. Two years later, I will get out of jail. And I will meet thousands of young Russians who will tell me that they got inspired by our fight. Over the next 10 years, Pussy Riot will build infrastructure, tools, and network for effective resistance. In 2014, we started Media Zona. It's unique in Russia, free of censorship, independent media outlet. In 2022, we raised $7 million in 2 days for Ukraine. When reproductive rights became under attack in the United States, we raised close to $1 million for Planned Parenthood. We started Unicorn DAO and raised $2 million to collect art made by women and non-binary people. I really wish I could tell all of this to a 22 years old version of myself that is standing behind the bars, separated from her family, not knowing what's going to happen next. Much work remains to be done. My friends and family are getting beaten, imprisoned, poisoned, tortured, and murdered back home. In March 2023, I was put on Russia's most wanted list. I'm facing new criminal charges for the art I made. Why? Because I said that the emperor is naked, and because he is in fact naked, he's scared of it. We shattered the world of appearances, and we said that living a lie is indeed living a lie, and it's dangerous for any dictatorship. The reason why I became a threat to the system, not because of any actual physical power that I have, but because courage is contagious. And any act of speaking the truth can cause incalculable transformations in social consciousness. And we all have this power. It's a moral act to use this power. You may or may not achieve the results that you wanted, but there is eternal beauty in trying to find truth, in risking everything you got for what's right. Stop calculating your profits and just taking a leap of faith. Courage is an ability to act in the face of fear. And some of us have chosen to live courageously. For some of us, it's not a choice. It's a matter of survival, like for our Ukrainian friends. Yesterday, my friend, my colleague and comrade, Vladimir Karamurza, was sentenced to 25 years in jail for publicly condemning the war in Ukraine and Vladimir Putin's regime. He said in his closing statement, "I know that the day will come when the darkness engulfing our country will dissipate. This day will come inevitably as spring comes to replace even the frostiest winter." And I'll finish my speech with words of 22 years old version of myself. I said in my closing statement, "Passion, openness, and naivety are superior to hypocrisy, cunning, and contrived decency that conceals crimes." Thank you.
1: That was Nadia Tolokonikova, a member of the resistance group and band Pussy Riot. You can see her full talk at TED.com. Thank you so much for listening to our episode. It was produced by Rachel Faulkner-White with help from Harsha Nahada. It was edited by Sanaz Meshkinpour and me. Our production staff also includes Katie Monteleone, James Delahousie, Matthew Cloutier, Avery Keatley, and Fiona Guerin. Our executive producer is Irene Noguchi. Our audio engineer was Jimmy Keeley. Our theme music was written by Ramtin Arablouei. Our partners at TED are Sal Khan, Logan McClure Davda, Helen Walters, Roxanne Hilash, and Daniela Valarezzo. I'm Manoush Zomorodi, and you have been listening to the TED Radio Hour from NPR.
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1: From WBZ Chicago, it's This American Life. I'm Ira Glass. I recently heard this podcast that was so exciting to hear because it felt like the people who did it invented something completely new, which is so rare. And it's like, I feel like they took what shows like ours do and then just pushed it further and further until it became something else. And I want to play you some of that show today. It's by somebody who I had never heard of before. His name is Sarah Quevedo, and the series is called Reaching Out. It's made by Futuro Studios. And as you'll hear, like at some point years ago, it seems like Sarah started recording nearly all of his personal conversations, including like these especially like passive-aggressive conversations with his twin brother that get more interesting and complicated the further you get into the series. And it's just, I don't know, real messy life captured on recordings in a way that is rare to hear. And then Sarah also invented this way to do narration that at first when you hear it, you're like, what's happening? And then, I don't know, I really came to love it. And the show.

0: like to be alive right now. So we're going to excerpt some of the show today. That's going to be the whole hour. And I just want to say, stay with it. I guarantee it pays off. Here's Sarah.
1: On February 15th, 2020, Connor calls you to ask if you want to look for your birth father. You do not record this conversation. This is notable, if only because so much of your life has been recorded. Moments far less consequential than this. You're in Connor's fourth birthday. A school performance. You play a scared rabbit. Your only line.
2: I think you're lost. Don't worry, we'll just go back where we came. Which way did we come?
1: A house party when you were 16, when you first began to record yourself.
3: For a few people, that I talk to them about whatever I want. Since it's about like me and it's about the things I do, like I figure I should record there.
1: There is a price for what we choose to remember and what we choose to forget. If you had known how this would all turn out, maybe you would have recorded everything. Or if you'd known the cost, maybe you would not have recorded anything at all. On February 15th, 2020, your brother calls you to ask if you want to look for your birth father. But there is no record of that call. There is, however, a recording of the call you make a few days later.

0: Hey, brother.
1: Hey, what's up?
0: Nothing. My phone is at 10%, by the way.
1: That's cool. I don't feel like talking on the phone very long. I'm tired.
0: So I'm recording. I hope that is okay.
1: Oh, really? Okay.
0: Yeah.
1: All right. That's cool. Are you recording because you want to talk about dad, Gus?
0: Yeah, well, not just because of that, but yeah.
1: Okay.
0: I thought that's what you wanted to talk about.
1: I have other things on my mind, but yeah, that's just like a very intense conversation. Can I tell you something crazy that happened today that has nothing to do with him?
2: These days, you rarely know where Connor is until he's already there. You call and he's in Washington with his girlfriend. You call again and he's barely got service. He's trimming weed in Arcata. Or he's hopped the train to the Midwest. Or he's crashing on a friend's couch in Oakland. Right now, Connor is partying in New Orleans with his girlfriend. Right now, you are pacing around your room in Harlem, staring at a whiteboard where you have scribbled a list of vague to-dos.
1: Today, me and Claire were walking to go get my bike, and we walked by this guy who apparently used to live here. I keep walking, and all of a sudden, like, hear your steps, and I look behind.
2: Connor does not like it when you point out your differences, but contrast is the rightful and unavoidable dominion of twins. They're superficial distinctions, the kind of differences strangers point out when you inevitably pull up a photo of Connor after they learn you're a twin. Your tightly coiled curls, Connor's loose wavy hair, Connor's growth spurt at 16, your 5'7", which you say is 5'8". But nothing makes you feel more different from your brother than when he tells you these kinds of stories.
1: And I like turn around and the guy is like a block away from us.
0: Whoa.
1: I just had like these knives in his hand and like polishing his knives on his shirt and like looking at it.
2: The critical difference between you and Connor is this. Long ago, without realizing it, you chose a kind of freedom. The kind that imparts stability and safety and that you pay for in unsubsidized loans, quarterly job reviews, happy hours with coworkers, boring party conversation, conferences with field practitioners, mid-century modern furniture, boxing classes, and dental checkups. And Connor chose a kind of freedom that comes with land projects, one-off jobs at biker festivals, wide-open mountain ranges from the Union Pacific line, and that he pays for in a persistent smoker's cough, weeks on remote weed farms with fish fans, and being pursued in New Orleans by a guy with a knife.
1: It was just like psycho-ass move. So yeah, that was crazy. That's why I was talking to you.
2: Your brother thinks

0: are a judgmental normie, and you think he is a judgmental hobo. This is the shared cost of your divergent freedoms. You both pay for your choices with the degree of distance it puts between you. But you do love each other, and you are trying to be better, to be nicer, to be closer. This routine of phone calls, which began a few months ago, is your attempt.
1: I want drink water and eat meals.
2: Yeah, we have a house.
1: Right, I love you.
2: We can cook.
1: Right. Yeah, I know you're not like
2: you know,
1: eating over a trash fire. Okay, I love you.
2: Okay, there's nothing wrong with that.
0: You do not return to the subject of your birth father tonight. There are no records of phone calls with Connor that week or the next. You assume his impulse to look for your father is a passing one. You doubt you follow up. You went through your phase, of course, the one that you imagine most fatherless teenagers go through, in which your father's absence took on an outsized significance, in which your adolescent brain dissected and disassembled its meaning in relation to your sense of self. Was your fatherlessness why you felt so apart from others? Was his abandonment a sort of permanent wound on your psyche? Only one way to find out. Write a lot of poetry. None of those poems are recorded, thank God. But one vestige remains. A play about two boys waiting to meet their father at a cafe. You wrote it when you were 17. It was called, perhaps a little over precisely, Waiting to Meet Your Father, and was haltingly, painfully acted out by two fellow art students.
3: What if he doesn't show?
4: He will.
3: And if he doesn't, I'll be okay.
0: The central tension of the play is that the two boys are waiting at a cafe to meet their father who they've never known, but he is running late, or maybe he is standing them up. The brothers argue about whether or not they should wait to find out which one it is. One boy is sure it won't be worth it. The other is adamant they stay.
4: Do you think about him a lot?
3: No. Do you?
4: Well, sometimes. Like when we're about to fall asleep, it's usually while I'm not thinking that I think about him the most, you know? It's one of those things where when my mind is just drifting, I'll suddenly start wondering about him, and then I'll have to make myself do something to take my mind off him. The more I think about trying to think about him, the more I end up thinking about him.
0: In the end.
4: Let's go.
3: Are you sure?
4: Yeah.
0: Their father arrives a few moments after they walk out the door. You turned 20. On the eve of this new decade of life, you decided it was not worth it to actively think about your birth father anymore. It was not cool to still feel hurt about it, and so you could choose to feel nothing. And you plan to continue to do so now. You will not sabotage your brother's efforts, but you will not help them either. So you do not follow up with Connor about looking for your father, and Connor does not call. But there are also no records of other calls either. If you had recorded everything, you would hear three sessions here with your new work-subsidized teletherapist. The first, an intake session, a concise, summarized biography of your life as it relates to your inner problems. You make radio documentaries. You won some awards for this last year.
5: Whew! Wow, hold on. One second. There are two parts to this speech, and I was going to keep it short, but what the hell? I got gold, so... Yeah.
0: You crave the attention and acknowledgement, and it also repulses you. You work at the most famous newspaper in the world, at one of the biggest shows in the country. Lately, you've been leaving early to see if anyone notices. They don't. You were raised by a loving single mother in the Bay Area. You would hear yourself tell your teletherapist that your birth father left before you were born and you've never met him, that you suspect based on nothing more than an elementary understanding of Freud and a few Instagram therapy videos, that this is the root of some of your problems, daddy issues. You have a twin brother, but you're not identical. You probably make the same joke you always do, that you're sorry to disappoint your therapist. People are always more excited when they think there's some other version of you out there. Most relevant to your teletherapist, what you would like to fix about yourself. It is mostly one thing, which you are almost embarrassed to admit. You have the sneaking suspicion that you will never fall in love. Your last attempt officially ended the night of your 27th birthday. You and your ex shouting at one another beneath the rattling viaduct of the M line. Your ex saying, "It's been 2 years. You need to get over me. I got over you in a week." I know, you said, I know, even though you didn't know.

0: To keep the mania of your confinement from creeping in, you quit smoking, start running, you record your phone calls, you tell yourself it's for a project you hope to make one day about this historic moment.
1: Hi, Lonnie, how are you?
2: Hello.
0: Your aunt and your mom have been living together in Portland since quarantine began.
1: I'm back. Your mom is back. She's here.
2: You're back.
1: She's here. So does it go from bear to otter and then to something else? Or does it, is it just...
2: It's not like an evolution. It's just different groups.
1: Okay. Twinks are a totally different category, right?
0: This is your favorite kind of call. You get stoned and curl up in bed with the phone balanced on your cheek. You are still at 27, like most children. You like to hear stories of the world before you were in it, of your mother before she was your mother, like when her and your aunt were strippers at the New Century Theater in San Francisco.
2: And what did you dance to? And what did my mom dance to?
1: I would dance to Bob Dylan a lot, actually.
3: Mm-hmm.
1: Believe
3: yes,
1: it or not,
3: actually.
1: But so did your mom.
3: Well, yeah, but his Christian album. I'm going to scandalize your nephew now. Your auntie did like the schoolgirl thing. Let's just be honest.
1: Let's just be honest. Yeah. Yeah.
2: Mm-hmm. Creepy, but I won't think about that.
1: I know. You think about it, super creepy.
3: I want to warn you that my phone is, you know what, I'm going to go upstairs and get the cord, but I have to look at this message from your brother.
1: Okay, now's your chance there. Your mom's going upstairs.
2: Did you ever meet my birth father?
1: Yeah.
2: And yep. What was your general impression?
1: He was okay. I only met your birth father a couple of times. I remember I met him once at the Zeitgeist, and he was really hella tall, for one thing. He was cute. He was, like, handsome.
0: Your mother is not exactly withholding about your father. She answers the questions if you ask them, which you did a lot when you were a teenager. Your origin story has remained consistent, but unsatisfyingly brief. Your father was a line cook. He played in a rockabilly band. They met at a bar called the Zeitgeist, dated for a while. She got pregnant. He wasn't ready to be a father. She decided to keep you. For a while, she exchanged letters with his mother. But your mom says she was always justifying his choice to not be involved in your lives, so they stopped communicating. Your mother tells you his name, but says she can't remember how it's spelled.
1: So I met him a couple of times. He seemed nice. He was nice to me. He was polite. He was, like, clearly trying to, like, make a good impression on me because I was, like, your mom's friend. Yeah. And he was very tall.
0: The pandemic inspires inexplicable life choices. Some friends buzz their hair. Others experiment with sobriety. You move to Los Angeles. You are surprised to find that your next-door neighbors, a young white couple, rarely return your greetings. You live in the heart of a gentrifying Central American neighborhood. When you speak to the cashier at the corner store in Spanish, she responds in English. You want to tell her that you're not like the rest of them. Your grandmother is from Santa Ana. You couldn't have afforded to live here a few years ago. You moved here to be closer to something. You're just not sure what or how. Connor is driving his truck up and down the Pacific Coast Highway. He's waiting to be called in to the wildfires. But so far, nobody has called, and he spent the summer sleeping in his truck. On April 18th, 2021, a little over a year after he first calls you to ask to look for your father, he texts you a series of screenshots. They're of an exchange between him and someone from a DNA testing website, a distant relative. You bought a kit for your family a few years ago and forgot about it. In the exchange, Connor asks if there's someone in this distant relative's family with your birth father's name. Yes, in fact, says the stranger. A few days later, Connor receives your birth father's first and last name, for the first time, spelled correctly. When you search your birth father's name in public records, it returns a result in Los Angeles, in a suburb 40 minutes away from you.
2: I mean, how do you feel about it?
4: I feel good about it. Yeah, I feel good about it.
2: Because for me, I feel like the first day that we kind of got the info, I was like, I'm kind of excited.
0: It has been a long time since you've heard Connor excited about anything. It's sweet and unnerving. To say no would be disappointing for him, a betrayal of your attempts towards closeness. But the thought of meeting your birth father inspires very little feeling in you, besides a nascent hope that you might finally finish a project.
5: I mean, do you feel like that, like if you met him, that do you feel like you won't get anything out of it?
4: I guess I'm just like trying to figure out like what, you know, like I feel like we're both almost 30, you know? Where it's just like, yeah. What, you know, like what is this guy going to tell us about ourselves that we don't already know?
5: I hear you, because it's like I'm not interested. It's like I don't really give a about. I mean, I do give a shit. I do give a shit about meeting him. I don't like, I don't know. Do you ever like look in the mirror and like say like think about dad or like dad, but our biological dad?
4: Yeah, definitely.
5: You ever like, it's like I find myself always looking and being like, I don't even know what our family looks like. I have mom to compare that to. I like, oh, it's like I have mom's face in a lot of ways, but I also wonder what our biological dad looks like.
0: You have tabs open to several potential fathers on Facebook, a series of white men in rimless or squared sunglasses with varied hairlines and gradient palette shades. Your top contender sports a buzz cut and a pair of gas station sunglasses. He's an amateur photographer who takes pictures of animals at the zoo.
4: I found one picture of a person who kind of looks like he could be related to his baby.
5: Yeah, I saw one that maybe did, but I was like, damn, he's pretty ugly. I don't know.
4: Is this the guy with the black hair and the sunglasses on?
5: Yeah, that guy. I was like, is that really mom's type before she started dating really boring dudes?
0: You have not told your mother about any of this, and you're not sure you will. It is very different, you think, to ask questions about your birth father than to meet him.
5: And I'm curious about what his life is at.
4: Yeah.
5: I also hope he's falling. No, I'm just kidding.
0: Suddenly, it's June again, almost exactly 1 year since you arrived to Los Angeles. One night, you will absentmindedly Google your father's name and Los Angeles. The screen will populate with the same buzz cut guy with gas station sunglasses. But now there are two new images. The first is a man standing beside a barber chair. He looks like he was ripped from a Time magazine article from the 50s. Tall, a pencil mustache, slick back hair. There's an interview with him. He owns the barber shop. He grew up in California, moved to Los Angeles in the mid 90s. Before he was a barber, he says, he was a cook. The second image is of him standing in front of the shop. It looks familiar. You will type the address into Google Maps. You ate dinner across the street from the shop 2 nights ago. You will type in your address to measure the distance between you and this barber shop. A short, nearly straight line will appear, and an estimated arrival time from your apartment. 5 minutes.

0: Was American Life. Our story today from Sarah Quevedo continues.
1: Hello?
2: You've read that there are several theories about the origins of language.
1: Yeah, so I'm going to be in and out. I'm like in this weird bunker room right now. I think it's where like people who work the crew of Amtrak sleep.
3: Got you. So should you not be in there talking on the phone?
1: No, I don't think it matters.
2: One theory suggests we learn to communicate by imitating nature. Another says we learned through song.
3: No, I just mean like, you know, to be considerate of other people. Oh, okay, well then that's fine. I wasn't sure if this were. Sorry.
1: I'm not talking to you on the phone while people are
3: Connor,
1: sleeping.
3: I'll talk to you soon. If you're gonna be an ass.
1: Don't have bad judgment of me. I'm not talking on the phone in front of people who are sleeping. That's a ridiculous thing to think.
3: I know.
2: These theories of language suggest that either suddenly or over a long period of time, primordial grunts and hums evolved into words, and words allowed us to hunt and pass on knowledge, to gather food and stay safe, to share beliefs and traditions, to express feeling and connect.
3: Connor, I was just trying to be lighthearted. You don't need to be such a drama queen about it.
1: I think you're being judgmental.
3: I was, Connor.
1: But
3: Connor,
1: I'm over it. It's a small thing. Drop it.
3: Yeah,
1: just,
3: it's a small thing.
1: Can we drop it?
3: You drop it.
1: I am dropping it.
3: Good. I'm dropping it too. You want to hear about all the work that I did for you or what? Should we move on?
2: It's hard to believe that this conversation between you and Connor is the culmination of epochs of human development. And that's because a stubborn, critical defect is demonstrated in your and Connor's exchange. That no matter how language evolves, no matter how we choose to use it, there's always a chance that somewhere between thinking, speaking, and hearing, our intention and meaning will be lost.
1: It's not a big deal.
3: Let's move on. We both apologize. Let's move on. So,
1: okay.
3: Basically,
2: on your computer screen are seven discrete tabs tucked next to your work email. They've been open since last night. The first tab, the article about your birth father's barbershop that you found yesterday.
1: You said the shop is nearby. Do you know what kind of shop he has?
3: It's a barbershop.
1: Oh, he's a barber.
2: The second, third, and fourth tabs are a mosaic of images from Google, Facebook, and Yelp. There's your birth father, standing behind the barber chair, or behind the wheel of a classic Cadillac. There he is, in a tiki bar, or squinting into the sun, his pencil mustache, his eyebrows, and the slits of his eyes, creating five distinct planes across his face. His pompadour catches an errant sun ray.
1: Yeah, I mean, he's like a rockabilly dude, which is a big red flag to me just in general.
2: The fifth tab is the map with directions to his barbershop. A short, nearly straight line measures the distance between you. 5 minutes.
1: He's right there next to you. That's so wild, actually, that it's kind of, like, baffling.
2: The sixth tab is the barbershop's Yelp reviews, in which your father is rated from a scale of 0 to 5 stars, with additional notes included. He averages about 4.1. According to the anecdotal evidence in these reviews, he is either the nicest or the worst man they've ever met. He's unforgiving of lateness, condescending, rude, a quote, complete ass, or fastidious, a perfectionist, the best men's barber in town.
1: Here's a really good picture of his face that I can see up close.
3: Mm-hmm.
1: The one where he's standing behind the barber chair. Wow. Wow. That's our daddy right there. I see you in him.

0: Thanks for doing all the hard work finding all that.
1: No, thank you. I love you.
0: You're welcome, I guess. I don't know what you're thanking me for.
1: Well, you're the one who found the name, so
0: I mean, it's
1: not all or not all my work.
0: I know it's not, but thank you.
1: All right.
0: Yeah, I love you.
1: All right. I love you too, brother. Let me keep in the loop.
0: Yeah, I'll text you tonight. Bye.
1: Okay. All right. Love you. Bye.
0: Bye.
2: Summer in Los Angeles, 2021. You are 28 years old, and you have a routine. You wake up, you answer an endless stream of work emails and Slack messages, which fill you with an unearned rage and dread. You smoke weed, which relaxes you or puts you on edge with no in-between. You cook chicken and coconut rice and eat it standing at the wall-mounted table in your narrow kitchen. Sometimes, your friend Sarah picks you up, and you drive around L.A., attempting to commit to memory the geography around you. You forget it by the time you've walked through the front door. You smoke a cigarette in the parking lot behind your apartment. You scroll on Instagram. You swipe on dating apps.
3: I'm going to record myself on Tinder because that is what I have been doing lately.
2: You can't say exactly what you're looking for. It's easier to say what you are not.
3: Bio says, hiking, comma, gym, 5'9". Thousand mile away, no. Meh, a little vanilla. No.
2: You don't want to date an artist, too earnest. You don't want to date a banker or a real estate agent. And frankly, bankers and real estate agents don't really want to date you either. Your teeth are slightly crooked. You have never in your adult life seen your abs without yanking the pouch down on your stomach. Also, you're bad with money.
3: His job is entrepreneur, which, what the f*** is an entrepreneur? Yes, I know.
2: No athletes. You smoke and drink and do drugs that keep you from waking up before sunrise.
3: He plays golf with his friends. Yeah, this is not going to work. Just a picture with no bad vibes today. Text over it. No, thank you.
2: You don't want to date someone who only has white friends. But you're also afraid to date someone who is so connected to their cultural background that you feel like a white person in comparison. With your unplaceable face, Afro, and Gaelic name.
3: Far leftist progressive. Oh, okay. And how about you? Well, this is the funniest part too, is that like you get all in your head about saying yes and no, and then they never swipe for you. So it's sort of a useless exercise.
4: Hello, baby.
5: Hi, Mama.
4: How are you?
5: Good. How are you doing?
4: I'm doing good. I saw your brother yesterday. It was super sweet.
5: There you are.
4: Hello? Yeah.
5: Yeah.
4: So, how are you feeling about what he wants to do?
2: The truth is, you don't feel anything about meeting your father. You know that in theory this is big. You're about to meet someone who once meant something to you, and now means something else. But you won't be sure what until he's in front of you.
5: I don't know. It's cool. I don't know. I don't know how. Like, I mean, how do I feel about it? It's hard to say, you know.
4: Well, I love you guys, and I hope that you get what you need from it. And yeah, I'm glad you're doing it together.
2: You find an email address on the barbershop's website. You click into the always open email tab on your computer and start a new message. Your first words to your birth father will forever be archived in your inbox between updates to your credit score, calendar reminders of work deadlines, and your lease renewal. The cursor ticks an even measure on the blank draft. This blank space must be filled with something specific. A particular alchemy must take place, a certain tone struck. Whatever fills this space must be firm, but not aggressive. Humble, but not shrinking.
0: Do you have any idea how to start?
5: How about, hello, I know this is a bit out of the blue,
6: but I'm sending this message on behalf of my brother and I. We think you are our biological father.
0: Start with that preface thing you're talking about. We're not looking to get anything from you.
6: How about this? I know this is a bit out of the blue, but I'm sending this message on behalf of my brother and I. We think you are our biological father. We're not...
0: That sounds so formal and weird.
6: We don't need anything from you. We don't... We're not asking for anything.
0: I might want to ask you for something. I'll be like, hey, can you pay for my schooling?
6: Connor, please don't ruin this before we've even had the chance to meet him. Please.
0: I won't. Yeah. It still sounds formal. It still sounds like...
6: What do you...
0: We love to talk, blah, blah, blah, blah, blah. But you could be like, we think that you might be our biological father, whatever. We were really hoping that we could meet you and fill in the blank, something personal.
6: We're both nearly 30.
0: Yeah.
6: And have always wondered about who you were.
0: Yeah, that sounds good to me. Does that sound good to you?
6: Yeah, I'm sending it.
0: All right.
6: Ready? Three?
0: Yeah. Smash that mother button. Sorry. Yeah, okay. I'm ready. You can count down if you want.
6: What should I put as the subject line?
0: Say, like, Happy Father's Day.
6: Papa, can you hear me? No. are you my daddy?
0: long lost kid in search of biological father.
6: It's a long subject. Just...
0: Dad? Question mark.
6: I'm just going to put a hello from Connor and Thayer. How about that?
0: Reaching out.
6: All right. One. Two, three. All right, I did it.
0: Nice. Now we wait.
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0: It's American Life. We are in the middle of excerpts from Sarah Quevedo's new series, Reaching Out. Let's pick up where we left off.
1: You wait 4 days to hear back, but nothing. There's no way to know the message was received, that it didn't end up in a spam folder, or that a coworker didn't delete it, assuming it was a phishing scam. But the notion of these possibilities is enough to convince you that it's worth reaching out once more. So, you call the shop.
2: Hello?
3: Hello?
2: Hi.
1: He's in the bathroom, says the voice on the other end of the line.
2: So it's Sayre, S-A-Y-R-E, yeah, and Connor, C-O-N-N-O-R.
1: You leave your names and number.
2: Sure, it's 510.
3: What do you think? Do you think he's actually in the bathroom?
2: I don't know. It's like one of those things that could be true, but it also could be a really lame excuse, and it's hard to know.
3: Yeah. Well, if he calls you tonight, you can let me know.
2: Yeah, I will.
1: You don't hear back, and you don't call back either. You and Connor don't even discuss it. It seems to go without saying that to reach out a third time with no response would be pathetic. Sometimes in the weeks after, you find yourself driving past your father's shop. You peer through the window, hoping to catch his face. It's not that it particularly matters to you. You've just become habituated to looking for him.

0: have gone out alone again tonight. In the months since quarantine was lifted, this has become your weekend routine. You stay out at your neighborhood bar until close, with your back to the wall and your eyes on the door. You're waiting for someone to walk in who will change the course of your evening. Hours pass like this, lost continents floating at the bottom of your pint glass. At an interval of every hour, you ask the universe for a sign that it's time to go home. But if it's sent, you are too busy watching the door to notice.
1: All right. I am walking home. I'm drunk.
0: Last call is over. Now you're stumbling home. Feeling bad for yourself, of course.
1: Thought that... stupidly... thought that if I... went to, the nearby... gay bar next to my house, that I might meet someone, but no.
0: You're on Santa Monica Boulevard now. The leather bar you visit on other nights, sometimes the same night, is to your left. You won't go in tonight. You're already too drunk. This circuit is your Bermuda Triangle, and somewhere along the vertices, you black out. The only evidence of whoever's navigating your body is in these recordings.
1: Nothing's nothing. It's all bull. All of it.
0: To attempt to intuit what bullshit you are referring to from this side of the veil is impossible. Could be anything. The bullshit of this age, this time. The bullshit of leaving your home only to find that the world is exactly as you left it, but with more rules, more distance, more death and indifference. The bullshit of risking disease waiting for someone to notice you at a bar. The bullshit of knowing that's a waste of time. The bullshit of wanting it anyway. The bullshit of steeling yourself against disappointment by expecting nothing, only to find yourself still disappointed when nothing is exactly what you receive. And then this, whatever this is.
1: I'm gonna pee.
0: Tomorrow's headache creeping in as you piss behind a tree. Same bullshit. Your bullshit.
1: Every day, nothing matters.

0: Connor and you know there is only one option left. You have to go and meet your father in person. But you haven't talked much since calling your father's shop, and choosing a date is an overture in your conversation with no resolution.
1: How's it going?
2: What are you doing?
1: Good, I just woke up a bit ago. I'm gonna take a shower.
2: Oh, nice. You just woke up?
1: A little bit ago.
2: It's 1:30.
1: I know.
2: That's crazy.
1: You never set me a date.
2: I know, because a bunch of things happened.
1: Which or why I was calling you about.
2: Anyway, dude. I'm really distracted, I'm sorry.
1: Wait, no, why did you call me? Why
2: are like,
1: you doing something else? Do you want to just...
2: You okay. Can tell?
1: Just tell me. Yeah, but finish one thing and then do the other. Don't do both at the same time. Just choose one thing and then do the other.
2: You're grumpy.
1: I am grumpy.
2: Not my fault.
1: It's not your fault, but don't call people while you're doing other things.
2: You want to talk at a better time when you're less hungover.
1: Yeah, I've been trying to get a date from you for like the last 2 weeks. So just tell me.
2: I know. Well, Sarah, it's really f-ing hard with what I do for work. And I don't think you really understand that. And I don't blame you for it. It's just like there's like an understanding of seasonal work that I don't think you get. But it's like you really like you just like kind of put your life on the line and really hope that you get work. You know, I don't have as much freedom as you in some sense.
1: I mean, do you want to do it? I guess, like, that's the thing I want to figure out.
2: Do I want to?
1: Do you want to do it? Like, I guess we have to see him. Like, I don't know. Like, what are we going to do? Like, go up to him and, like, what are we going to get out of that, you know?
2: I don't know. I mean, I just want to talk to him. I want to meet him. I want to know his health problems. I want to know his family. You know, I don't know. Just basic things like that. See what he's like. If he's cool, if he likes to party. I don't know. You don't know. Definitely a story. What do you want out of it?
0: Connor wants to meet your father on the most physical plane. Cash, genetics, ancestry. You're not sure what you want. It's hard to say without knowing what you can ask for.
1: I don't know if I want anything out of it.
2: Yeah. I think that's the case too. But, you know, I guess if you don't want to do it, I'm not going to do it either. You know, I'll do it if you want to do it.
1: I want to do it because you want to do it. So
2: I said, I guess we'll both do it.
0: One day, you find yourself standing across the street from your birth father's shop. You don't intend to show up. It's as if you've come out of a trance. You look up, and you're there. The fall's high sun beats down on your shoulders as you stare through the window.
3: Did you see him?
1: Mm-hmm. I smoked a cigarette and watched him work.
3: What was that like for you?
0: You watch what you believe is your father's silhouette. His hands working over the client's head. 4 months since you emailed, 4 months since you called, and all you have to show for it is this impotent act.
1: I felt sort of like, you can't do to me, you know? And like, you can't affect me, you can't stop me from being here, you know? And I guess maybe a little hurt too, like the feeling of like, oh wow, like you're just like, continuing to live your life like you always have, you know. But I did think about the fact that we, like, sent him an email and gave him a call and left our number and that he's, like, you know, still gets to live his life like he's, like, nothing is different, you know.
0: The reason language so often fails us, despite eons of development, is not that we fail to choose the right words or that others stop short of hearing and then comprehending us. but that another, more honest meaning is forged between and apart from what we say, in silence. Silence, unlike language, cannot be improved upon. It has its own clarifying syntax. It reveals what we are too afraid to put into words. It is in these ellipses that our full intention and meaning are revealed. And perhaps it is our unwillingness to accept what silence declares, where our suffering truly begins.
4: So you want to confront him. What is it that you want to, what do you want to achieve with the confrontation?
1: I just want him to know that we exist and that, yeah, and that it hurts that he didn't acknowledge us, but also that we'll be fine without him.
4: By saying those things, you feel like what? Like what will happen?
1: I don't know. I guess in a weird way, like I feel like I will be able to like get over my issues. you know, like okay. I feel like, yeah, I feel like it'll be like I, you know, it's like I can finally move past that one thing, you know?

0: write your message on a blank sheet of printer paper torn in half. Of all of your attempted correspondences, this one is the most to the point. Name and intention. Why bother with anything else? Hi, you write. We're your sons. We've tried reaching out to you. We'd like to meet you. We've booked your 5 o'clock appointment. We'll be waiting across the street in front of the cafe and would love to speak. Connor.
1: I'm gonna write his name on the front.
2: Yeah. I mean, the thing is, too, is what if he's right there?
1: I mean, we're gonna hand it to him.
2: Yeah.
1: So he is gonna be right there.
2: How are you gonna do that?
0: You have booked your birth father's last appointment of the day at his barber shop. When he calls you up for your haircut, you'll hand him the note, telling him to meet you across the street.
2: How are you gonna do that?
1: Walk up to him and go, be like, hi, I'm your 5 o'clock. One of us will have to do it. I'm your 5 o'clock, hand it to him, and then we'll walk up.
2: Do you wanna do that?
1: I can do it. Do you wanna do it?
2: No.
1: Okay.
2: Not at all.
0: It's spring of 2022 in Los Angeles. You are 29 years old. It's been nearly a year since you first sent your email to your birth father asking to meet. Nearly 2 years to the day since Connor first called you and asked to look for your birth father. Now your brother is here in front of you, hunched in front of the mirror, pulling his hair into two loose braids.
1: It's 4:23 p.m. Yeah, we should get going because we're going to need time to park and stuff too. You ready, Connor?
2: Yeah. Just make sure I have everything.
0: You're both quiet as you walk out the door,

0: How are you feeling?
1: I'm scared. I'm nervous.
0: Yeah. What are you nervous about?
1: That he's going to be mean.
0: Yeah. Well, he doesn't really have the right to be mean.
1: Yeah, but that doesn't stop anyone from being mean.
0: No, I know. But I don't know. I mean, I have... I mean, I feel defensive of you. So if he was mean to us, I think about it as he's mean to you. Where I'd care more, I guess.
1: That's mostly what I'm afraid of, him being mean to you, too. I don't really care what he says to me. I don't want him to hurt you.
0: Same here.
2: You pull down the driveway and onto the mile that separates you from your birth father. This street is ordinary to you now. In the nearly 2 years you have lived here, you have driven it hundreds of times. Walked it, drunk, sweaty, in the rain. You've kissed strangers on this street. At midnight, mouth full of ash.
0: What time is it? It's 4:34. 4:34. Okay. Well, we're outside of it. This somehow got so much harder now that we're here.
2: You are now 20 minutes early, which gives Connor time to reconsider the plan entirely.
0: Do you think we should try... I mean, I know we plan on doing the note, but do you think that we should call him?
1: Yeah, but we already tried calling.
0: But we call his barbershop and be like, hey, I got an appointment for him at 5 o'clock. We'll say, yeah, sure, let me check.
1: And then what? Say then, exactly what's in the note. Say we're outside.
0: Hey, yeah, this is your son's.
1: What if he hangs up?
0: Then we go in there.
1: And do what?
0: We'd say, you. I don't know. I'm okay with doing that. I've always wanted to say you to Dad. Do you want to go in together? Would that make you feel better about it?
1: I mean, if you want to, I'm done.
0: I want him to look at us in the case that he decides that he doesn't want to deal with it, so that he can at least do it once. If he decides to avoid conversation with us, at least going in there and him seeing our face, I can be like, hey, I'm here and I see you.

2 minutes. As I can be.

0: The first words your birth father ever says to you. Do you have an appointment?
1: Yeah, 5.
0: You sit down and wait your turn. You can barely get yourself to look up at him. You fix your eyes first on the wine-colored tiles, then the client's sneakers, slack against the footrest, the shapeless, oversized black barber's tarp. Then, your father's hands as he trims stray hairs, chatting easily over the jazz music playing softly over the speakers. The walls are lined with framed photographs of what you assume were once famous Hollywood actors, whose faces you do not recognize and names you do not know. In the corner, a magazine rack full of vintage Playboy magazines. Your birth father brushes clean his client's forehead and nape with a blonde duster brush, says goodbye cheerily. He glances over at you and Connor, and then calmly walks to the back door of the shop. He disappears for 5 seconds, then 10, then 15. He returns with a broom and slowly, methodically, sweeps the hair into a dustbin and then the trash. You imagine everything leading up to this moment from his point of view. Today, he woke up, probably had a coffee, kissed his wife goodbye, drove to work, attended to some regulars, made small talk about the relief of 70-degree weather or the impending invasion of Ukraine as he lined up their beards and hairlines, took a quick lunch break, scrolled on Facebook on his phone. 10 minutes ago, he probably looked up at the clock, saw two young guys walk in, and felt a wave of relief. The last customers. As he finished sweeping the hair into a bin, he was probably hit with the feeling of relaxation that comes with knowing that the day is nearly done. Now, he calls those boys up to the chair. One of them, the curly-haired one, who can barely look him in the eye, pulls a note from his pocket and hands it to him. His name is written on the front. And both boys walk out, wordlessly. And now, what has been, up until this moment, a very ordinary day, has become a monumental one in just a few seconds.

0: episode, what you just heard, was made of excerpts from the first three episodes of Reaching Out. The podcast comes from Futuro and KCRW. We are right now leaving off the story in the middle of episode three, and I really encourage you to go hear what is about to happen. Some big, big turns are right ahead. It's very satisfying. Then episode four comes out later this week, and you can actually listen to all six episodes right now if you subscribe to Futuro Plus. Reaching Out is produced, written, and sound designed by Sarah Quevedo, editing by Maria Garcia, original music by Lucy Little, mixed by Stephanie Laveau, executive produced by Maria Garcia and Marlon Bishop. The people who put our show together today include Nadia Raymond, who produced this episode, Adrian Lilly, Tobin Lowe, Andrea Marks, Stone Nelson, Ruthie Petito, Anthony Roman, Ruby Schwartz, Lily Sullivan, Francis Swanson, Christopher Sutala, Julie Whitaker, and Diane Wu. Our managing editors, Sara Abdurrahman, our senior editors, David Kestenbaum and Nancy Updike. Our executive editor is Emmanuel Berry. 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Thanks as always to our program's co-founder, Mr. Troy Malatia. You know, whenever he returns from lunch, this is what he says to me. I don't know what to make of it.
1: I'm back. Your mommy's back.
0: Thanks, I guess. I'm Ira Glass. 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
1: Oh yeah, that's Midnight Special. That's Midnight Special.

Hello, I'm Marilyn Ray Byer. Welcome to this presentation of the Midnight Special, made possible in part by Mr. and Mrs. Norman R. Bobbins, the Robert Thomas Bobbins Foundation, and an anonymous donor. Brought to you from the Renee Crown Public Media Center. Well, autumn is upon us. We're going to change our clothes, the leaves are going to change color, and there's always a little bittersweet feeling around this time of year. It's a beautiful season, but it's also a time maybe for nostalgia and perhaps time to take stock, because sometimes it feels like time is running out. Here is Ola Belle.

Was an Oak Tree from the album Cackalack by Jonathan Bird, a man of many gifts, a folk singer who has gone back to school to get a PhD in physics. Jonathan Bird, I Was an Oak Tree, followed The Wind Will Change Again, title song from an album by the Twangtown Paramours, Mike T. Lewis and Mary Beth Zamer. And we heard from Olabelle, adapting a song from the Georgia Sea Island Singers written by Bessie Jones, Before This Time, from Olabelle's self-titled debut. Well, it is a time of change, and we always play this song right around the first day of fall.

Hardman, Hills, and Mangson on their Voices of Winter album singing More Wood, a song by the marvelous character, musicologist, and historian Dylan Buston. More Wood followed The Autumn Trees by Ansi McLean, who is singer-songwriter Ron Bell from Nashville. The Autumn Trees, All the Leaves from Pat Kilbride, whose voice is often heard with the House Band, and Eva Cassidy singing Autumn Leaves, the Johnny Mercer lyrics in English to the Josef Kosma song. Well, as we change, perhaps the change comes from within. Here's Tracy Chapman.

We all want just one little bit more, one blessed hour from Michael Smith and Tret Fury. One more game. What kind of game, though? Many folks at this time of year are actually wishing for one more game, but what a beautiful tribute. Stone by Stone from Tret Fury. We heard Winter Wilson. I wish I could turn back time. You can't, though. Change is inevitable. We heard Change from Tracy Chapman. Here is the late Dave Carter and Tracy Grammer.

0: Oh, yeah. Oh, boy.
1: Well, that'll lighten your mood. That's Abby Gardner, honky tonk song from her solo album, Dobro Singer, and the Volcano Brothers, all enamored of the Hawaiian music that was popular in the early 20th century. So they played An Orange Grove in California, written by Irving Berlin, Nashville artists Steve Dawson, Fats Kaplan, Richard Bennett, Dave Jakes, Andy Reese, and Jim Hoke. We heard from the late Tracy Schwartz and Ginny Hawker. Bees Are in the Goldenrod, performed live on Folk Stage in 2004. And the late Dave Carter and Tracy Grammer. September Sea is on an album called Little Blue Egg that Tracy Grammer released 10 years after Dave Carter died. Late Night Living Room Recordings. Marilyn Ray Beyer here. Much more to come on the Midnight Special.

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though your book proclaimed us most likely in three categories.

The band is Half the Sky. Kim Thiessen, Gail Korchinski, Carrie Strutt, Sean Coburn, Lawrence Ball, and Lou Caretsas. And that song, Going Forever, it's the one that haunts me sometimes. Sean Coburn of Half the Sky wrote it for their album Naked as Moonlight. We heard Sammy from Miami, otherwise known as Sam Byerly, Leaf on the Water, that's from his Tie Me Down album, and from 2022's On My Way, Owen Walsh, Change. Yes, indeed. Things do change, don't they? Well, and you know, this time of year, it's a lot of what we're thinking about and reflecting on. Joe Jenks, who's based in DeKalb, Illinois, has so many songs that will make you stop and think, like Late September Moon.

0: Fall. People love fall.
1: It's my favorite season. It's not a competition. My favorite season that I'm voting for in America's Next Top Season is fall.
0: People that love fall, they go crazy for the foliage. They're like, oh, the foliage! Let's drive by the foliage! It's so beautiful the way the leaves die. They're so pretty right before they fall to their death. We think it's beautiful. It's the leaves' hospice. It also helps that the leaves can't talk. If they could talk, they'd be like, ah! Give me chlorophyll! Why are these people driving by and smiling at me? You monsters! We're rather insensitive to the leaves' tragedy. They die, they fall to the ground, we just rake them up. Kids, you want to jump on this pile of dead leaves? No? All right, I'll just light them on fire. The poor leaves, all they know is spring and summer. And then in October, they're like, where's everyone going? Early in November, you always see a couple leaves hanging on. They're like, I'm going to make it. I'm going to make it through winter. Me and my buddy Carl, right, Carl? Carl. The pine trees, they must resent the attention the leaves get.
2: Stupid leaves. They was driving by looking at the pretty leaves. I didn't bother to get to know them. After a couple months, they're dead. Come December, you'd be climbing a ladder, stick a star on my head.
0: Why would a pine tree sound like it's from Brooklyn?
3: I do not know. I just know that occasionally I've got to listen to a little commentary from Jim Gaffigan. That's from Cinco, his 2017 album. I guess it was his fifth, eh? And did you know Shel Silverstein's voice? Yeah, well, Shel Silverstein's The Changing of the Season from an album aptly called Drain My Brain, going back to 1966. And we heard from Joe Crookston. He just has such an expansive way of thinking about his music and his performance and his recordings. And Turning Gold is a lovely example of that from his 2024 collection, Nine Becomes One. And that was Chapter 7, Turning Gold. Late September Moon from Links in a Chain by Joe Jenks, one of the treasures of our Illinois songwriters. Well, sometimes someone starts in one place and ends in another and yet keeps coming home, such is the case with David Roth, who was born in Illinois, went to Cape Cod and has made Cape Cod his home, and yet continues to return to his native turf, so to speak. And how appropriate that we should play a David Roth song called Until We Meet Again. I'm Marilyn Ray Beyer. Here's David Roth.

Let's meet up early from Reggie Harris on Solid Ground, his 2021 recording, and from David Roth, Until We Meet Again, from Meet Me Where You Are, a 2020 recording from David Roth. Both of those fine human beings inviting us all to meet up and be the change you want to see. We have a dreamy set to finish off this week's Midnight Special.

Tread Fury taking us to Dreamtime and Dimming of the Day, a Richard Thompson song that first appeared in 1975 on Pour Down Like Silver. We heard from the late Frank Christian. He contributed the song Where Were You Last Night to the compilation of Greenwich Village songwriters on When October Goes, and Lewis Ledford, All of My Dreams Most of the Time, from his album Reverie. I don't know much about Lewis Ledford, except I do know he was one of the first people to sing the part of Hades when Aeneas Mitchell was putting together the acoustic demos of her play Hadestown. So we close another edition of the Midnight Special, made possible in part by the generous support of Mr. and Mrs. Norman R. Bobbins, the Robert Thomas Bobbins Foundation, and an anonymous donor. I'm Marilyn Ray Beyer. Meet me here next week, and until then, if you need a little help managing all of this change, here's a song for you from Laura Love, I Still Believe.

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3: Ladies and gentlemen, generations, well, they have a weird way of reacting to their forebears. I bring that up because at this moment in time, we are blessed or burdened with a chief executive, a felon in chief, whose one of whose chief appeals was to, in a recent election, was reportedly to young men who were ticked off about stuff. Now the Wall Street Journal reports that young men apparently are disillusioned by that choice and have resorted to a new form of affinity. It's called Nixon maxing. The presumed intent is that they're fixing their affections on a leader of the past who was superior in some way to the present one. And so it's my pleasure and my obligation to this particular moment bring you an excerpt from one of the Nixon White House tapes. You can't really make out what you hear on the original tapes, but this is from a recreation done by a British television series called Nixon's the One. This is Nixon talking to Henry Kissinger, his Secretary of State and National Security Advisor, much like his Marco Rubio.
4: They called him for a meeting with you, but I went.
5: The Ivy League president said, I would never have those sons of bitches in this White House ever again. Never, never, none of them. They're finished.
4: But
5: the Ivy League schools are finished. I thought I told you that.
4: Well, look,
5: I would not have had them in. Don't ever do that again. Mm. Don't ever have them. They came out against us when it was tough.
4: Mm.
5: Don't ever have them in again. And when after you come back from your trip, if they want to do it,
4: no,
5: don't
4: no.
5: ever go to an Ivy League school again.
4: Never,
5: never, never. Yeah. And I'll tell you,
4: look, I said
5: New York Times, Washington Post, I don't care if they write the most slobbering editorial in the world. I'm never going to see them again. Never. I'm never going to be in this White House.
4: Mm.
5: Henry, let me tell you about the Ivy League presidents and Time and Newsweek
4: mm.
5: and the New York Times and the Washington Post and the network queers.

0: hired in our staff. Not any new ones. No more. We've got too many. No more. Now it's too bad. Some good men will be missed. But why would we take someone whose mind is poisoned like that? No, never.
1: No, you've got to put them to the sword, Mr. President.
0: I'm going to.
1: Yes, and just no more.
0: I don't know if we'll get better out of Ohio State, but God, there's a chance. Harvard, there's no chance.
1: Oh, you get better out of
0: Yale the same. Columbia.
1: Yale is worse than Harvard.
0: Much worse. But it's whole bunches. These people have no courage, no guts. There's none.
2: So much different from today. And by the way, ladies and gentlemen, do you know where Henry Kissinger taught? What university he taught at? Harvard. Max that. Hello, welcome to the show.

from New Orleans, Louisiana, just a little bit north of Trinidad, where the sparrow passed away this week. I'm Harry Shearer, welcoming you to this edition of the show. Ladies and gentlemen, just checking up on something from the past. You know, the past escapes so fast, goes into the memory hole. This is just from, what, a couple months ago. The reflecting pool in Washington, D.C., remember it? It was just like today, except it was yesterday. No, it was just before. A judge has killed the Trump administration's case against the former Olympian David Hearn. It happened this week, some 2 months after the Justice Department revealed that the problem at the reflecting pool near the Lincoln Memorial was due to flawed installation, not vandalism. You've heard Trump admit no. The judge dismissed the case with prejudice, meaning the charges can't be revived against Hearn when Trump wakes up. The government recognized the prosecution lacked merit because, quote, no crime had occurred, unquote. That must have been tough for the Justice Department. While the government had pushed for the case to be tossed without prejudice, that means they could pursue Hearn again at a later date when the president woke up. Edelman, the judge, said in his order this week that a dismissal without prejudice would not account for the exceptional circumstances presented by this case. Unquote. Hearn was a former Team USA Olympic canoeist. He was indicted in July for allegedly destroying property when he reached into the reflecting pool. But the Department of Justice, via Jean Perot, same one, later requested the indictment be dismissed. She pointed to evidence the Department of Interior shared after the charges were brought. Quote, had the Department of Interior been forthcoming with the information clearly in its possession, the government would not have sought a grand jury indictment, unquote, Perot's office. Trump then raged against Perot for abandoning the case, saying she, quote, folded like an umbrella and choked, unquote. When's the last time you saw an umbrella choke? The judge noted the criticism Trump leveled against Perot in his order, writing that, quote, Hearn faces the unique possibility that the government will revive this case, one that it has already announced to be meritless, based on political pressure brought by the president of the United States upon his subordinate officers. He added the government must thus be barred from reinstituting this charge against Mr. Hearn. So maybe Todd Blanche has to take over Jeanine Pirro's office as well. Ladies and gentlemen, some interesting stuff said this week.

0: First up is John Yoo. He teaches law at Berkeley. Still interesting. And he had a comment on the botched execution attempt in Tennessee. I'm sure you know about it. Two attempts to conduct a lethal injection into a woman who had been convicted of murder. This was the second failed lethal injection in Tennessee, by the way, this year. They're getting good at it. And here's what John Yoo had to say about it.
1: So actually, the thing here is that Tennessee is trying to use what is considered the most humane method of capital punishment, which is lethal injection. The court has allowed, and Tennessee could use far more, I would think, hurtful, you know, methods like firing squad. Firing squad's been permitted. In fact, I think the lawyers here have said, why not use the firing squad?
0: Why not? In case you forget who John Yoo was, he wrote the memo in the George W. Bush administration saying that in certain circumstances, torture is okay.

0: maybe Krista Pike, the 50-year-old woman on death row, should be waterboarded. Ask John Yoo. And now...
1: all ready for you to enjoy, if the price is right!
0: But wait, the price is wrong. The Guardian newspaper, what are they doing over here? Found that 7-Eleven and Circle K stores in this country frequently charge customers more at the register or the pump for snacks, gas, and other items than the prices they promise on the shelf or on outdoor fuel signs. The Guardian's convenience store investigation included a review of customer complaints and state and local price accuracy inspections between 2023 and 2025. 7-Eleven failed 41% of its price inspections in Arizona. Well, you know, Arizona. And 47% of price inspections in both Colorado and Utah. Well, you, over the same span, Circle K failed 35% of its inspections in Florida, 39% in Arizona, that damn Arizona, and 62% in North Carolina. They get a kind of an award for that, don't they? The two chains did not answer detailed lists of questions from The Guardian. In brief statements, 7-Eleven says it takes pricing accuracy, quote, very seriously. Unquote. Circle K said it is, quote, committed to complying with all applicable laws and regulations, unquote. Those two are different, aren't they? Convenience stores are not the only retail outlets where customers often pay more at checkout than what shelf tags declare. The Guardian reported late last year that the nation's two largest dollar store chains, Dollar General and Family Dollar, had repeatedly failed to honor their shelf prices, charging more at checkout for everything from frying pans to frosted flakes. Both chains told The Guardian they were committed to pricing accuracy. And you can bet your bottom dollar. Or more. And now,

know the Los Angeles... Yes, there is a Los Angeles Times. Reports that Sacramento, the capital of California, has rejected the vast majority of transportation funding requests submitted to the state capital by L.A. Requests linked to the 2028 Olympics. A situation that leaves L.A. Metro, the transit agency responsible for the buses and the streetcars in Los Angeles County, in an unexpected position, struggling as much with Sacramento as with the Republican-controlled White House and Congress when it comes to financial support to move athletes and visitors, you're welcome, during an Olympics that is now just 22 months away. Make your travel plans now, won't you? L.A. Metro asked for $379 million for Olympics-related transportation projects in the legislative session that just ended. It got only $20 million. Why, that's less than 10%. Among the requests for state money that lawmakers rejected, $138 million for a cloud-based computing system, traffic cameras, and video connectivity to help expand and integrate transportation management systems controlled by Caltrans and the Los Angeles City Department of Transportation. Caltrans is a state transportation agency. $65 million for installing emergency tracks where light rail trains can be diverted when they break down, and some related expenses. The six extra tracks will be particularly critical during the Olympics when a stalled train could delay lines expected to carry twice their normal passenger loads, according to LA Metro. $23 million to improve four key transit hubs, adding seating, shade, Wi-Fi, restrooms, hydration stations, vending machines, and concessions. Local elected officials have said repeatedly Southern California must have such amenities to make travel more comfortable, particularly during heat waves. Well, there won't be one during the behind-the-scenes budget fight in Sacramento comes as L.A. has been locked in a delegate dance with Washington over funding L.A. needs Congress to allocate, hoping for Trump's blessing. Legislators in Sacramento signaled they are loath to push money toward Olympic transportation in the face of what they see as stalling in Washington. Quote, "We started to hear this phrase that they didn't want to bail out the federal government," unquote, said one Southern California transportation official who declined to be named to speak candidly about closed-door talks with state lawmakers. Quote, "That felt like a way to avoid a serious conversation about what was really needed," unquote. Needed? It's just expected. It's the Olympics. It's a movement.

0: Judith Owen, friend of the show, on stage in New York City this Tuesday and Wednesday night at Cafe Carlyle. From New Orleans, this is Le Show. Now, ladies and gentlemen, some news about AI. You've heard about this AI thing, right? I thought so. Well, last week we reported, or we shared the news, I don't do the reporting, I sit here, that OpenAI had gotten into one of Australia's computer systems. Guess what? This week they disclosed another unauthorized hack on a government department in Australia. Chatbot GPT must like Australia, don't you think? In June, an OpenAI agent hacked into a New South Wales state government department and accessed historical non-public data on bushfires without authorization. But it's, you know, about fires. The breach, which comes weeks after a similar hack on a federal government department involving Medicare data, was not reported by OpenAI until this past Thursday. The New South Wales Department of Climate Change, Energy, and the Environment and Water is now working with the state cyber agency to investigate the breach. The Australian Signals Directorate, hello, mate, has also been informed of the hack on the New South Wales National Parks and Wildlife Services.
1: The chatbot wanted to be friends with animals?
0: No. OpenAI told the New South Wales government that its agent had operated beyond its intended use, and the statistics it obtained were not publicly available. The company first became aware of the breach on Tuesday, they say, and conducted a 48-hour review to determine its scope before informing the New South Wales Premier's office. Quote, the results we reviewed do not show that the model retrieved any personal information, said the OpenAI spokesperson. That's such a relief. And OpenAI's software obscured efforts to scrape data from crucial government agencies as new evidence shows the scale and severity of AI hacks in recent months are far larger than had been known. This from the Financial Times. Asymmetric Security, a digital forensics company, found OpenAI's models pulled data from 55 websites belonging to businesses, nonprofits, and government agencies, according to a report seen by the Financial Times. These ranged from U.S. Centers of Disease Control and Prevention, thank goodness they don't do anything anymore, to the U.S. Securities and Exchange Commission, the International Energy Agency, and the Mayo Clinic. I said, the Mayo Clinic. Asymmetric's investigation also uncovered novel tactics the software used to gain access to the web. No, it didn't write novels. Those include erasing records or making them inaccessible, which reduced the ability of third-party auditors and researchers to scrutinize OpenAI's actions. Almost as if they were trying to keep it secret or something. The report comes as the $852 billion ChatGPT maker, I'll pay it for that right now, claims that its AI models have breached the systems of several organizations, including Hugging Face and multiple Australian public health services. OpenAI, in a blog post this week, thank goodness they're still blogging, said it should have handled its response to the Australia hack better and was working to do so in the future. God bless the future. The unprecedented behavior of powerful new AI tools has highlighted the rapidly advancing capabilities of frontier models being developed by the likes of OpenAI, Anthropic, and Google. Asymmetric's investigation revealed the tactics OpenAI used included the creation of temporary email inboxes and private accounts using the service Euroquery, a tool used to scan websites for malware, used those methods to download data. Researchers said these hidden actions by AI agents meant that third-party auditors were unable to trace the types of data the bots pulled from websites, including Australia's Health Statistics Agency and Pharmaceutical Benefits Scheme. Pippa Thompson, co-founder of Asymmetric Security, you gotta love a Pippa, said such actions were generally taken by human hackers. Quote, it's possible that the agents were deliberately using these tools to cover their tracks, she said. Is it possible, I ask, that information regarding human hackers was part of OpenAI's training for its chatbots? Asymmetric could not determine whether AI agents' actions were deliberate or a side effect of going awry because of constraints imposed in a test exercise. Yeah, we all misbehave during tests, don't we? The findings compound fears around the transparency and lack of oversight of leading labs. OpenAI said, quote, "We're reviewing misaligned model activity and notifying organizations when we identify potential impacts to their systems," unquote. Company added it had found that most activity detected involved, quote, routine research tasks, unquote, such as accessing publicly available web content. Maybe they shouldn't be able to connect to the internet. Maybe if they do, we should disconnect from it. But wait, there's more about AI. Right here, in News of the Godly. We'll get to it in a moment, but first, Pope Leo XIV this week said parts of the Catholic Church have sometimes, quote, as a system, been abusive, unquote, following his meeting with several victims of clerical sex abuse in France. Yeah, they have it in France. Quote, several of them spoke about systemic abuse, the Pope told reporters, on his way back to the Vatican, referring to the victims. Quote, again, the Pope, personally, I prefer to express it in different ways, although I did speak about some organizations within the church who have at times, if you will, as a system, been abusive. Unquote. Just enough commas. After the meeting, one person who has written about a priest abusing him as a teenager said the pontiff understood the systemic character of sexual abuse in the church. He wrote, quote, from his point of view, the perpetrators are individuals, but what allows it to continue is the systematic dimension within the institution, unquote. A 2021 inquiry found that clergy or lay members of the church had abused about 330,000 minors in France over 70 years. This according to Agence France-Presse. The Pope said abuse within the church also meant that people's lives of faith are deeply wounded and sometimes even destroyed. But he wasn't through, the Pope. He said some more. Pope called Friday for the church to form an alliance with artists to protect human creativity during an era of AI-generated content. Though he has acknowledged AI's potential benefits, the Pope continues to warn that AI progress cannot come at the expense of human dignity. The statement comes after the New York Times reported on Anthropic's efforts to confer with religious scholars to infuse religious morals into its chatbot, Claude. No, that doesn't mean Claude will abuse my... Maybe. Quote, in this era of artificial intelligence, it is becoming urgent to distinguish human art from what machines produce, the Pope wrote on X. There is an ontological difference, even before an aesthetic one, between art and what a machine can generate through statistical calculation based on millions of images created by others. Algorithms lack the spark of humanity. Unquote. The Pope concluded the church is calling for an alliance with artists and cultural institutions to safeguard our humanity. Now, ladies and gentlemen, in the interests of fairness, a response from AI.

0: also speaking out this week, what he say, Pete Hegseth, speaking to a bunch of high military officials at a pepped up meeting.
1: It's worth saying again, so that the fake news understands it. We are no longer the woke department or the weak department. Simple translation of that. No fatties, no trannies, no beardos, no weirdos, no wimps, no radicals.
0: Sounds like a brand.
2: Guys, if creepy softness is making you feel like just half a man or less, here's good hard news. 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
3: Guys, I know how you feel. Before I went on TV, I thought proper equipment was all it took to project total manhood. But looking at my early Fox News tapes, I realized that I needed a two-fisted boost to make my masculinity break through the noise. I was already taking supplements galore, and they were whipping out like a gay kickboxer. Then, with the help of some brilliant doctors, I discovered a formula that made me rock hard, way strong, and tougher than an ill-treated pit bull. The amazing news, it astounds even me, is that this formula is now available to help power you straight out of your half-man hole, and it's called Hegzosterone. Guys who tested it boomed, blasted, and blistered past all the benchmarks, and they rocked the hell out of the benches. They subdued test females in less than 5 minutes, and they rocked past all standards of stubbornness and pugnacity. All in 7 pills, taken 3 times daily, 4 times on weekends. Hegzosterone blows out of the water all lesser attempts to increase raw masculine power. And the side effects themselves are tightly focused additional punch. If you had to buy Hegzosterone in a store, if they sold it, you'd pay hundreds of dollars a week for a week's supply. If I were you, I'd do that today. If you're half the man I think you want to be, you will.

0: And now the apologies of the week. What else?
1: We're so sorry.
0: College football dominates the apologies this week, as is appropriate, time of year. University of Texas athletic director Chris Del Conte has apologized for the top-ranked Longhorns' vulgar on-field celebrations during their win over Tennessee. He called them embarrassing for the school. You can embarrass the University of Texas. In rare criticism directed at his own program and players, Del Conte addressed the fallout from the celebrations by defensive end Colin Simmons and running back Raylak Brown in his weekly blog post on Texas athletics. During Texas' win, Simmons was penalized for unsportsmanlike conduct for mimicking urinating on the field after one of his school record sacks. You know what that means. Doesn't mean where you put potatoes. And Brown's fourth quarter touchdown celebration included putting his hand to his crotch and then to his face before pretending to pass out. I love college sports. Quote, I'm not happy about that. I know none of us are, and it was embarrassing to our proud and widely respected football team, athletics program, and university, Del Conte wrote. It certainly raised very warranted concerns that many of you shared with me, drew a lot of attention, and I understand why. He noted that the coach called the celebrations unacceptable and said he'd discuss the matter with the players. Simmons did apologize in his post-game comments, but again, to the athletic director, I also want to add my apology to our Longhorn community and everyone who expects better from Texas. We should represent this university with class, dignity, and respect at all times, and in those moments, we fell short. I do recognize that these are young men who make mistakes, and this is a meaningful learning experience. Some more college football learning experiences. NBC Sports college football analyst Chris Sims took to social media to issue a contrite apology for his comments during halftime of Saturday night's game between Oregon and USC. That came moments after the Ducks quarterback Dante Moore was taken off the field in an ambulance. Sims, a former quarterback who has become a prominent football voice, posted a video to X addressing how he handled the segment. Quote, I'd like to take a moment to apologize to everyone for the way I handled the halftime last night between the Ducks and the Trojans. I clearly did not show enough sympathy for the situation, just diving right into the football stuff. And I'm sorry for that. I love college football. I want to apologize to all college football fans out there, especially the Oregon Duck fans. I got great respect for the Oregon Ducks and Dante Moore. If anyone's seen anything I've said, is one of my favorite players in all of college football. Unquote. The incident in question unfolded at the L.A. Coliseum when Moore began to slide at the end of a scramble and was violently drilled by a USC linebacker. Moore remained motionless on the turf for several minutes before being loaded into an ambulance while Stevens was flagged for targeting. When NBC went to halftime, Sims framed the injury as a Debbie Downer moment, saying that fans would be deprived of seeing two of the nation's elite teams at full strength. In his apology, Sims also invoked his own harrowing brush. At least he had a calm comb, but he had a harrowing brush. It was a catastrophic on-field injury in 2006 while playing for the Buccaneers. He ruptured his spleen after absorbing a hit, required emergency surgery to save his life. Quote, I got great respect for Dan Lanning and what he does for that Oregon Duck football organization. I mishandled it. I was wrong. And I'm sorry for that. I do have tremendous sympathy for the situation as a guy who almost died on the field from a hard hit 20 years ago. I understand the game, how brutal it can be, and how we have to protect each other on the football field. USC suspended that linebacker, Desmond Stevens, second, for one game and issued apologies after he celebrated delivering that late hit that injured the Oregon quarterback. And finally, one non-football apology. See if this name rings a bell, or maybe there's just someone at the door. Mohammed Al-Fayed, the late owner of Harrods Department Store, engaged over many years in what appeared to be widespread trafficking of dozens of women with whom he had sex. That's what investigators told British lawmakers this week. Many of the victims, including young sales assistants from the Harrods shop floor, were transported to Fayed's home and offices, at times by helicopter, where they were abused by the billionaire owner, according to the London Met Police and The Guardian reporting it. Other victims were taken to meet Fayed overseas. Quote, the scale of potential trafficking in the Al-Fayed case is deeply shocking, said Britain's anti-slavery commissioner in a statement to the Washington Post. Trafficking does not have to mean crossing borders. It can happen within a city or even with a single building, she said. Fayed, a self-made billionaire who immigrated from Egypt and delighted in the trappings of the English upper classes, died 3 years ago. His son, Dodi, dated Princess Diana. That's why you may recognize the name. Harrods, which Fayed owned from 1985 to 2010, did not comment on the new allegations and referred to a previous statement condemning Fayed and saying that, quote, as a business, we failed our employees who were his victims, and for this, we sincerely apologize. The apologies of the week, ladies and gentlemen. It's so copyrighted, it hurts. And finally, also a case from the not-so-distant past rears its head this week. A jury in Santa Fe, New Mexico, found that Meta, you know, Mark Zuckerberg's outfit, misled New Mexican residents in a case arising from allegations that a political consulting firm involved in Donald Trump's 2016 presidential campaign obtained data from millions of Facebook users without their consent. This involves, as you may recall, Cambridge Analytica. The verdict followed a two-week trial. A lawsuit was filed by New Mexico's Attorney General in 2021, 3 years after news revealed that Cambridge Analytica had harvested personal data from as many as 87 million Facebook users through a third-party app. A Meta spokesperson said the company disagreed with the verdict and would continue to defend itself against efforts to distort our record. If anybody's going to distort our record, it'll be us. Quote, Meta's platforms are forums for free expression, the spokesperson said. We have a First Amendment right to manage those platforms in a way we believe best serves the interests of our community. This means prioritizing free speech, protecting our users' information, and giving them control over their data, unquote. After a press conference after the verdict was announced, the New Mexico Attorney General said the case revealed in stark detail the way in which this company plays fast and loose with the rules. The state accused Meta of misleading New Mexicans about how it shared user data with third parties and enforced policies on hate speech and misinformation. New Mexico argued that Facebook failed to disclose that it sold user data to outside parties and allowed harmful content to spread when doing so benefited the company's bottom line. Does it have any other line? Jurors found 26 of 29 statements identified by the state were misleading, including comments about user data, hate speech, and misinformation. The judge now determines civil penalties in the case after jurors found more than, you sitting down yet? 43 million violations. That's based on the number of people affected by the company's misleading statements. Under New Mexico law, the judge can award up to $5,000 per valuation. So 5,000 times 43 million, you do the math. I'll look out for my bottom line. And finally, ladies and gentlemen, best minds, always valuable. At that meeting this week, the State of the Force meeting, Pete Hegseth announced three men will help lead a new Pentagon project on the future of warfare, even as he moves to eliminate hundreds of senior armed service leadership positions, including many generals and admirals. Who's going to replace them? Well, Elon Musk, Palmer Luckey, and Newt Gingrich. Musk, you know. Luckey is a major Trump donor, co-founder of a defense technology company that, like Musk, sells a lot of stuff to the Defense Department, so no conflict of interest there. And Newt Gingrich, I think I remember who he was. The best minds.

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The program returns next week. 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And it would be just like those being the best minds if you'd agree to join with me then. Would you? Arnie, thank you very much. A tip of the show, chapeau to the San Diego and Hawaii desks. Thanks, as always, to Pam Halstead and to Thomas Walsh at WWNO New Orleans for help with today's program. The email address, you don't need it. 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

lack of teachers, buildings dilapidated, overcrowded classrooms, etc. We know also that the hard left, the far left, is kind of battening onto this demand and trying in its own way to influence the protest movement. The situation remains tense, though not as tense as at the end of last week. But tomorrow is this big day in which they're calling for a

lack of teachers, buildings dilapidated, overcrowded classrooms, etc. We know also that the hard left, the far left, is kind of battening on to this demand and trying in its own way to influence the protest movement. The situation remains tense, though not as tense as at the end of last week. But tomorrow is this big day in which they're calling for red in classrooms, etc. We know also that the hard left, the far left, is kind of battening on to this demand and trying in its own way to influence the protest movement. The situation remains tense, though not as tense as at the end of last week. But tomorrow is this big day in which they're calling for a

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1: Trench warfare was a defining feature of World War I. Now, in the 21st century, it's evolved for the Russia-Ukraine war. Soldiers in that war refer to the kill zone.
2: Kill zone is basically a product of drone warfare.
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0: The Supreme Court is hearing a case that would hold oil companies liable for climate change. 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
2: Good morning, I'm Michelle Martin. There are tons of competitions that hinge on how fast you can drive a car. How about how well you park it? Philly hosted its first parallel parking championship this weekend. No backup cameras allowed. The winner was Mario Zucca, an illustrator who dressed like Evel Knievel with one-shot Mar on his jumpsuit. His prize, a trophy made of a piece of street curb and $76. That's the cost of a Philadelphia parking fine. It's Morning Edition.
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4: You're listening to Statewide News from Alaska Public Media. I'm Ava White. Anywhere Alaskans are missing their salmon, anger is boiling at the Pollock trawl fishery. It's become a flashpoint in the tight U.S. Senate race, with Senator Dan Sullivan and challenger Mary Peltola both vying for the anti-bycatch vote. Alaska Public Media's Liz Ruskin reports from the Kuskokwim River, where subsistence fishermen say their way of life is on the brink.
5: Yvonne Waska lives at the water's edge in Bethel. His fish camp is right behind his house.
6: Well, this is my smokehouse, and this is where we make smoke, right?
5: His fish racks should be filled with silver salmon now, but the silver return was too weak to fish.
6: They don't close at all. They close me and my people first.
5: Waska is up against a giant. Along with 3 billion pounds of pollock, trawl nets capture thousands of king and chum. Any number. Still, Waska blames the trawlers for seafloor damage and messing with the ecosystem.
6: My definition of them, destructors of the sea, Pacific Ocean, and the Bering Sea.
5: The trawlers say they're not to blame for salmon declines. They point to science showing a heat wave decimated Yukon kings and that much of the salmon trawlers catch is not even from western Alaska. And they say their bycatch rate relative to the enormous pollock haul is tiny. But it's not just subsistence fishermen who are upset about trawlers. Fish is all over the political ads in the Senate race.
7: Senator Sullivan is championing legislation to reduce bycatch.
8: Dan Sullivan is taking big money from out-of-state corporate trawlers.
5: Bycatch was Peltola's signature issue when she ran for U.S. House and before.
9: There was no fishing this summer for Chinook salmon. Zero.
5: That's Peltola, then a subsistence fishing advocate, testifying to Congress in 2021 against the Bering Sea trawl fishery. She was elected to Congress the next year. She's now calling to ban Lower 48 factory trawlers, the large catcher processors. Until recently, Sullivan was a favorite of the pollock industry, taking in $300,000 in political contributions. He began publicly calling out bycatch late last year. In June, Sullivan filed a bycatch reduction bill. He talked about it when it passed a Senate committee in September.
10: We see it as a general toolkit of measures to reduce bycatch.
5: In a sign of how central bycatch has become and how quickly, here's the

0: calls to end trawl bycatch come from all over the state, but the spiritual heart of the anti-trawl movement is the Yukon-Kuskokwim region. Upriver from Bethel, empty fish camps tell a story of loss. In Kwitluk, retired Orthodox priest Martin Nikolai says fish camp is where skills and values are transferred from one generation to the next. Without fish, he worries the chain is broken.
1: For us, it's our culture, it's our life. For them, it's money. And we don't think it's fair.
0: He hopes the close Senate race spotlights the injustice of bycatch. He wants the world to know the threat they face. Reporting from Kwitluk, I'm Liz Ruskin.
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2: Good morning, May Martinez. Jake Hustler is an air traffic controller at Pueblo Memorial Airport in Colorado. Now, once a week, he straps a giant paramotor propeller to his back and flies himself to work. That's right, flies himself to work. He takes a running start, lifts off, and deploys a paraglider wing. 20 minutes later, he lands on the same runway he directs. Now, he's too small to show up on radar, so he radios the tower that he's on his way in. Hustler says it'll be faster to drive, but flying's a lot more fun. It's Morning Edition.
3: An anthropological study of the ways of AI workers. 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I'm Megan McCarty-Carino.
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3: In recent weeks, we've been hearing a lot about the threat of out-of-control AI, mostly from the people making the technology. There was the Anthropic employee Jacob Coxon, who publicly quit and kicked off the whole discussion. Others, including CEO Dario Amodei, chimed in with alarming appraisals of AI's existential risk. Making sense of all this as an outsider can sometimes feel like decoding an unfamiliar civilization. So we called an anthropologist to help explain. Spencer Kaplan is a PhD candidate at Yale who researches AI workers.
5: From my anthropological research among AI researchers, I lived in San Francisco for 2 years embedded in their communities. Quite a good amount of them do seriously believe in these kinds of projections about the future. And they're shaping their lives today in response to it in very significant ways. So they're sharing things like how they're not saving as much money as they would, or they're not opening 401ks because they do think that AI in the near future will change things so much that those kinds of activities wouldn't be as relevant in the present.
3: Yeah, I guess if this is, you know, a sincerely held belief, I think for most people the question that sort of naturally follows is, why are you working on this technology at all? Why aren't you all quitting like Jacob Coxon?
5: Right. That's kind of the central question. And it's one that they're asking and debating with one another. So one of the guiding values that I've seen in my research is that as a researcher or as a technologist in the Bay Area, it's important to be what they call agentic and to have high agency and to use whatever resources you have at hand, the position that you have, in order to make the most positive impact on society. And the way that they do that is by thinking about through all their options and the magnitude of the effects and the likelihood of the effects that those options would have, and then picking the one with the highest expected value. There are those like Jacob Coxon who have left and in a rather public way in order to make an impact on the public conversation, on politics, on industry regulation, whereas others have chosen to stay for various reasons.
3: Ultimately, what do you think outsiders get wrong about the mindset of AI workers, and how should we interpret this moment?
5: I think one thing that's really important to think about when it comes to the mindset of workers in AI is just how impactful the experience of working with these models is. And it's constantly a source of questions about what intelligence is, what it means to be human. They're really mystifying machines, and it puts them in this kind of register about thinking about these larger questions and thinking about these large-scale implications. This isn't purely science fiction. It's sort of a response to their own experience. Not to say that there isn't a kind of narrative element to them, but it's not coming out of nowhere. It's not just coming out of conversation. It's coming out of real experience that they have.
3: That's Spencer Kaplan at Yale University. Jesus Alvarado produced this episode. I'm Megan McCarty-Carino, and that's Marketplace Tech. This is APM.
6: Doctor, doctor, what should I do about this weird mark on my shoulder? This is Sandra Tsing Lo with the lowdown on science. Ulcers are open sores that won't heal. For diabetes patients, keeping an eye on ulcers is key to preventing any further health complications. Now, ulcer patients don't have to guess their symptomology. Sukju Su and Jiwon Ha from Caltech and Caist made sure of that. They developed a color-changing patch for ulcer diagnosis, which measures key biomarkers of wound progression. The patch allows for non-invasive and early detection of warning symptoms. It's wireless and even sends data straight to your doctor. And hopefully, that'll be enough to get you all patched up.
7: The Lowdown on Science is a production of University of California Irvine Science Communication and LAS 89.3.

0: for environmental harms.
1: This case represents whether or not we believe as a society that corporations should be held to the same standards that all of us are, right? If you know you're going to cause harm and you don't tell someone, then you should help clean up that harm.
0: Boulder's lawsuit has not gone to trial. It's still in the early stages in the Colorado court system. But the energy companies are asking the U.S. Supreme Court to throw out the case now. The companies say only the federal government has the power and expertise to grapple with something as big as climate change. To let Boulder's case proceed, they say, would have huge implications. Todd Zawicki is a professor at the Scalia Law School at George Mason University.
2: This is about whether a bunch of hippies and rich hippies in Boulder County are allowed to dictate environment and energy policy to the entire rest of the world.
0: Exxon referred a reporter to their court filings. Suncor did not respond. The Trump administration is siding with the energy companies, arguing global warming is a global issue. Sai Prakash is a law professor at the University of Virginia.
3: Essentially, Boulder claims that Colorado can reach around the United States, the entirety of the United States, and to my mind, regulate production everywhere by attaching liability to it.
0: Prakash filed a friend of the court brief backing Suncor and Exxon.
3: If Boulder can attach liability to these two cases, to these two companies rather, I think it can attach liability to thousands of others as well.
0: Billions of dollars are at stake. Property damage, cost of repairs, emergency services, and dozens of similar cases where states and municipalities are suing energy giants have been moving through the courts at early stages. Any Supreme Court ruling could have repercussions for many of them. William and Mary law professor Jonathan Adler points out in court papers that Congress has the authority to override state laws here, but federal lawmakers haven't done anything. Corey Radé-White of the Center for Climate Integrity says for the justices interested in ruling based on legal text, there is not much to support Suncor and Exxon.
1: They want the court to say, you can't bring any of these cases in court because this is the purview of the federal government. The problem is the big oil companies can't point to any legal doctrine, any statute, any part of the Constitution that backs up that finding.
0: How the court decides to draw the lines on state power could influence a lot more than climate litigation. Deepak Gupta regularly argues before the high court. Here he is at a recent briefing sponsored by Georgetown Supreme Court Institute.
4: Pollution by forever chemicals, nuisance suits over AI data centers, opioids litigation, all of these are about the local effects of conduct that runs across borders.
0: The conservative majority on the Supreme Court may be uncomfortable letting state juries decide some of these pressing issues. But legal experts say they're not sure quite how the justices might shape a decision in the Boulder case. Carrie Johnson, NPR News.
5: For more on the Supreme Court's new term, we called up Amy Howe. She's the co-founder of SCOTUS Blog. So, Amy, the climate case that we just heard about, what's the most fascinating part of this case to you?
6: The most fascinating part to me is something that Carrie flagged towards the end of her story, which is the idea that energy companies' arguments rest on what they call the structure of the Constitution and federal law, but there's nothing in either of those that says that this kind of lawsuit can't go forward. And, you know, this is the kind of case in which we think of the court's conservative majority, although Justice Samuel Alito will be recused from this because he owns stock in energy companies. But a couple of the court's conservative justices, like Neil Gorsuch and Clarence Thomas, may be reluctant to rule for the energy companies if they can't point their legal arguments to a specific text in the Constitution or federal law. And as Jonathan Adler said in Carrie's story, Congress could put a stop to this, but it hasn't.
5: All right. Now, the last term, Amy, you correct me if I'm wrong. It felt very Trump-driven. Tariffs, birthright, citizenship. What about this one, at least the start?
6: So far, it's not quite as Trump-driven. I think last term was really an outlier. It was driven in no small part by a lot of the executive orders that he signed almost immediately after taking office on January 20th, 2025. And those bubbled up to the Supreme Court pretty quickly, issues like tariffs and birthright citizenship. And they're just some of those executive orders have worked their way through the system or are continuing to work their way through the system. I should say that it could

0: change pretty quickly. Now, just in the last couple of weeks, the Supreme Court has added two really major immigration cases. Immigration is obviously a major part of the Trump agenda. And policies that came to the Supreme Court on the emergency docket, you know, could be back at the Supreme Court again on the merits. Issues like the ban on transgender members of the military is something that could arrive at the court, and the court could hear oral arguments this term.
1: All right, so let's get to some of the other cases. One involves the question of whether state or local governments can ban AR-15s and other semi-automatic rifles. What are the arguments there?
0: So this is a really interesting case. You know, the arguments in no small part by the gun owners who live in Connecticut and Cook County, Illinois, and want to have AR-15s say this is the second most popular gun in the United States, second only to handguns. The states and Cook County and gun restriction supporters say, yes, but they've also been used in mass shootings. And the court's Second Amendment jurisprudence is still very new. If we had like another 2 or 3 minutes, I could basically summarize it. But the court has said that to determine whether restrictions on gun rights like this are constitutional, you have to look at whether there's a history and tradition of similar gun restrictions in early American and English history. And what the court is really fleshing this test out still. And what the court says in this case is going to have a big impact, not just for AR-15s, but for other gun rights restrictions going forward.
1: But later this year, after the midterms, the justices are expected to hear arguments on a Republican-led effort to revive voter restrictions in Arizona. They're trying to toughen proof of citizenship requirements and also get rid of suspected non-citizens from the voter rolls. What's the central question in this one?
0: Yeah, so there are two central questions in this one. The first is whether or not Arizona can require proof of citizenship to register using the voter registration form that Arizona uses. And this is a question that came to the Supreme Court on the emergency docket already. And the Supreme Court allowed Arizona to continue using this kind of form while the litigation continues. So that is a sign that, you know, there are at least five justices who are predisposed to allow Arizona to use it. And then the second is whether or not a policy that would remove non-citizens from the voter rolls violates a federal voting law that creates what's called a quiet period, that in 90 days before an election, a federal election, states can't do mass purges of voters. And the idea that there's just not enough time for people to figure out that they've been taken off the list and then register again. And the Arizona's argument is that these people shouldn't be voters in the first place because they're not eligible to vote. And so that is, you know, these are both issues that aren't going to affect, obviously, the midterm elections, but could have a big impact not only in Arizona, but in other states in the 2028 elections.
1: One more thing really quick, Amy. President Trump told Time magazine he regretted nominating Justices Gorsuch, Kavanaugh, and Barrett because they vote against him too often. I don't think I should have to ask this question, but here goes. Do comments like that have any impact on the justices?
0: I'm not sure that they have much of an impact on the justices themselves. I think they would at least tell us that they decide the cases based on how they think the law dictates they should come out. But, you know, they're certainly not helpful in this climate of overheated rhetoric about the Supreme Court and federal judges in particular.
1: Amy Howe is the co-founder of SCOTUS Blog. Amy, thanks.
0: Thank you.
2: Democrats will have a hard time winning back the Senate next month without the state of Maine. That's where Republican Senator Susan Collins has held her seat for nearly 30 years.
1: Our colleague Leila Fadel has traveled 700 miles across the state talking to farmers hit by high diesel prices.
3: There's a lot of things happening up here, and just a lot of people forget about us up here.
1: Also, loggers anxious about trade wars with Canada.
4: So this is a business of people with grit, and right now the tough time.
1: And people just struggling to get by.
5: My electric bill is so high, it's higher than my mortgage payment.
2: Tomorrow, Leila will take us to the people and places across the battleground state of Maine that will determine which way this election will go. It's Maine.

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2: 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I'm A. Martinez.
3: And I'm Michelle Martin. Let me warn you here that our next story is about the gang rape allegations at Cornell University. The details of those allegations are prompting survivors of sexual assault to share their experiences on social media. NPR's Winsor Johnson reports on why some say Jane Doe's story feels like their own.
4: The stories that 53-year-old Aaron Smith has been reading on social media about the Cornell University allegations have stopped her cold.
5: I was so enraged. I had to set my phone down, stand up, and just pace around my kitchen like a caged tiger.
4: Smith is a yoga instructor in Winchester, Kentucky, who works with clients who've experienced trauma. She says reading the story brought back her memories from being assaulted as a child.
5: I had that feeling in my stomach that happened during my personal experience. I was 12.
4: Cornell University and seven men were sued last month by a woman identified as Jane Doe. She alleges she was drugged and repeatedly raped at a fraternity house in October of 2024. For London-based author Olivia Petter, those allegations took her back to boarding school in England, where she and her friends were harassed by the older boys when they were 13.
6: They would walk past us at break time and whisper fresh meat. They would put our trousers down when we were holding our trays in the dining hall so that we would be humiliated in front of the entire school.
4: The 32-year-old says reading about Cornell brought back the fear and humiliation she felt as a teenager. Trauma therapist Hannah Bronstein, who received her undergraduate degree at Cornell, says these are typical responses for survivors of sexual assault.
7: They have these physical sensations, body flashbacks, not just memory flashbacks, and it can almost transport them back there.
4: Bronstein says it's not that easy to stop reading the news and comments online.
7: We keep searching for more information because we think if we understand every detail, then finally we'll feel better internally. But, you know, often it does the opposite.
4: Smith said she eventually had to step away from social media. She says being outside, spending time with her dog, and playing guitar has helped her feel calmer. But Smith says she sees her own story in Jane Doe's and believes other women do too.
5: That's why so many women are triggered this week, because Jane Doe is all of us. We all have a story.
4: Petter is now taking to social media to encourage conversations with men about sexual assault.
6: All of the people who we see talking about it online, at least who I see talking about it online, they're women.
4: Petter says changing that starts with men joining the conversation. Winsor Johnston, NPR News.
2: A Florida company that helps veterans qualify for disability benefits is being accused of fraud by law enforcement officials in two states. Trajector Medical charges vets as much as $20,000 each, even though federal law requires assistance to be provided free of charge. The crackdown follows an investigation by NPR's Kaylee Fox Shannon and Chris Arnold.
8: Attorneys general in New York and Illinois now say they're investigating Trajector and plan to take legal action against it for, quote, fraudulent, illegal, and deceptive business practices.
9: The AGs say one thing they're investigating is the company's use of a robo-dialer system named CallBot. We uncovered it in our reporting. Trajector uses CallBot to dial into a VA benefits phone hotline, effectively posing as the veteran. It enters the vet's social security number to monitor their VA disability payments. When it detects an increase, the company then sends a bill. That's happened to thousands of vets who once signed up as clients.
8: Some vets told us Trajector didn't do much to help them, but sent them a big bill anyway. Dustin Ingram is a former Army Ranger and combat vet. He was one of the vets we talked to in our story late last year.
0: I think that they took advantage of me, and they accessed via database to find out if I had a claim so they could make $4,500 from a guy who spent 5.5 years in the Army and 2 tours in Afghanistan.
9: Trajector told NPR in a statement, quote, "We stand behind how we operate, and we're focused on the veterans we serve." And the company denies the allegations from the attorneys general.
8: Ingram's not the only vet we spoke to who got a surprise bill. And that's because that callbot system spits out a bill even if the vet got help some other way. It's not just the AGs looking into that. Jennifer Bird is an attorney representing veterans in a lawsuit seeking class action status.
5: It's a huge development for these attorneys general to step in like this.
9: After our first story aired, 2 lawsuits were filed in Florida, where Trajector's based. Then this summer, Trajector filed for Chapter 11 bankruptcy protection. It also was poised to default on a loan of more than $60 million.
8: Through the bankruptcy, we learned that the AGs in New York and Illinois are investigating. They sent a letter to the bankruptcy court basically saying, just so you know, we're investigating this company, and we think it's defrauding military veterans.
9: Bird says the bankruptcy process puts her lawsuit on hold for now, but not so for the state investigations.
5: One of the biggest things about these attorneys general filing this is that the bankruptcy court can't stop them. They can move forward and keep investigating, find out more and more information.
8: One thing that's already come out through the bankruptcy is how much money the company has been making. Court filings show Trajector and its affiliated companies employ more than 450 staff and hold $400 million in assets.
9: Last year, their combined income was nearly $280 million. Here's Dustin Ingram, the former Army Ranger.
0: It's a mind-blowing amount of money. It's inconceivable that somebody made that much money. Like, there's a problem somewhere in the system, right?
8: Ingram said companies like Trajector making that kind of money off veterans should be a wake-up call to the VA and policymakers.
9: He thinks the military needs to do a better job of helping service members to get benefits that they deserve as they transition out. Then veterans wouldn't feel like they need to hire a company that's going to charge them a lot of money for help that by law should be free.
0: Anytime there's a vacuum or an opportunity, somebody will...
8: ...against Trajector and the state investigations vindicating. Kaylee Fox Shannon
9: and Chris Arnold, NPR News.

song called Busy Being Fabulous here on KNSA. Thanks for tuning in this morning. And let's take a look at, we're doing some stuff on the computer right now. We'll get to the weather here shortly, but it looks like we got a little bit of fog and snow in our area here, right outside, or down south, down towards the southern hills this morning there. But, you know, it's a nice calm morning there, overcast, but we'll get more into detail here shortly. Another song by the Eagles, and What Do I Do With My Heart?

for the weather. 9 o'clock conditions here at Yellow Creek. We have getting a little bit of snow here, not 31 degrees. Southeast winds at 4, and visibility is at 10 miles this morning, although you can't really see the southern part of Norton Sound at this time. Got a low pressure center near Kodiak Island this morning. They're kind of making its way up towards the Kenai Peninsula, right in the Gulf there. Onshore flow down towards the Panhandle and the eastern Gulf Coast. Offshore flow along the southwestern Alaska and over towards Alaska Peninsula this morning. Counterclockwise flow through the southern half of the state. Most of the state is under clouds this morning, and with that low pressure center down near the Gulf, in the Gulf of Alaska, most of the rain falling this morning is down towards the northern Gulf Coast. Looks like Anchorage is getting some rain this morning along the Kenai Peninsula. Scattered showers off the Alaska Peninsula, and onshore scattered showers down towards the Panhandle this morning. Meanwhile, in our area, there's snow falling farther out towards the west. You can see the radar from Nome showing snow falling from near Galvin all the way down towards near the mouth of the Yukon this morning there. And also some showers over towards the eastern interior also. Weather forecast for eastern Norton Sound and the Lauderdale Hills for today: mostly cloudy, highs in the mid to upper 30s, north winds 5 to 15. For tonight, mostly cloudy in the evening, then becoming partly cloudy. Lows in the lower 20s to lower 30s, north winds 5 to 15. Tuesday, partly cloudy, highs in the lower to mid 30s, north winds 5 to 15. Tuesday night, mostly clear, lows in the upper teens to lower 20s, north winds 5 to 15. And for Wednesday, mostly clear, highs in the mid 30s, light winds. And here are the 9 o'clock conditions around the state. Barrow is cloudy, 26 degrees, northwest winds at 5. Gamble, cloudy at 37 degrees, north winds at 16. Gotsby is clear at 23 degrees, winds are from the northeast at 5. Point Hope's clear at 32, north winds at 24. Savunga, cloudy at 38, north winds at 13. Shishamaru clear 36 degrees, north winds at 17. Here at Ginulkeet, overcast 31 degrees, southeast winds at 4. Galvin cloudy 33, north winds at 6. Koyuk cloudy at 30 degrees, north winds at 6. White Mountain mostly cloudy 28 degrees, north winds at 8. St. Michael rain 34, northeast winds at 10. Shaktalik snow 30 degrees, northeast winds at 9. Norvik clear 21, east winds at 8. Down in Dillingham, they have rain 39 degrees.

north winds at 4, King Salmon fog 40 degrees, northwest winds at 3, visibility is at 1 mile, Togiak mostly cloudy 36, north winds at 3, Aniak cloudy 33 and calm this morning, Bethel partly cloudy 29, northwest winds at 6, Cape Romanzoff mostly cloudy 36 degrees, north winds at 11. St. Mary's cloudy 31, north winds at 4. Mountainville's cloudy 33, north winds at 8. And Emo, snow 34, north winds at 9. For the interior, Fairbanks mostly cloudy 36 degrees, northeast winds at 4. Galena, snow 30 degrees, northwest winds at 3. Kel-Tag cloudy 31, northeast winds at 5. McGrath cloudy 28 and calm. Nenana mostly clear 29 and calm. Tanana, snow, winds and temperature are missing, and Ruby, cloudy at 31 and calm this morning. Anchorage has rain, 41 degrees, variable winds at 4, Palmer, cloudy 42, north winds at 9, Soldotna, fog and rain, 41 degrees and calm, visibility is at 5 miles. Juneau, mostly cloudy, 51, east winds at 5, and Sitka, fog and rain, 50 degrees, east winds at 4, visibility is at 5 miles. And back here at Unalakleet, overcast, 31 degrees, southeast winds at 4, visibility is at 10 miles this morning. And taking a look at the marine forecast, zone area forecast for Cape Stevens, Samoa's Point out to 15 nautical miles. For today, northeast winds 20 knots, seas 4 feet subsiding. Tonight, north winds 20 knots, seas 4 feet. Tuesday, north winds 20 knots, seas 4 feet. And Tuesday night, north winds 15 knots, seas 3 feet. And high tide this morning was at 5:43. The next low tide will be at 4:24 this afternoon at 0.3. And high tide for Tuesday will be at 6:47 a.m. at 3.36 feet. Time now is about 17 minutes after the hour of 9 o'clock here on this Monday. It's 5th day of October, and I got a... it looks like we're getting a little snow, so I got to run over to the rack here and... I'll be leaving you with the Eagles for a little while. Here are the Eagles, and I don't want to hear any more.

Morning Sound, that's the Eagles, and How Long here on Kansas City, here on this Monday morning. Got a little bit, I guess you'd say snow, sleet, but you know, it's pretty damp out there, and let's see what the humidity was at 9 o'clock here at the NLP. It was at 89% this morning, you know, you started working on or finishing up Silver Bellies over the weekend there, down to the last of it there, and you know, we put some away this fall, earlier this year, and put some of them in the freezer because, you know, I remember how damp it was back in August there. And so I worked on them over the weekend, and, you know, with this little bit of snow pony, I had to kind of run back and take care of that pole there that we have. But anyway, thanks for tuning in this morning. You're tuning in to KNSA, 9:30 a.m. coming to you from Yenokleet here on this Monday morning. And, you know, state cross-country championships were held over the weekend here, and got a release from Thurman here from Anchorage. And it says here, under 34-degree skies with a light wind at the Bartlett High School Trails, Yenokleet competed in the ASAA Division III State Cross-Country Championship. The meet featured 37 schools from 1A and 2A programs across Alaska, field sizes of 71 girls and 86 boys. Yenokleet faced a setback before the race when BSSD regional champion Truri Busk was scratched due to a stress fracture diagnosed the day prior. In her absence, sophomore Avery Johnson led the Wolfpack girls, finishing 21st out of 71 runners with a time of 24:15. Sophomore Alex Ivanov placed 27th with a time of 25:08. All three runners return next season. The Wolfpack boys placed 5th in the team standings, finishing behind state champions Dillingham, Wrangell, Skagway, and Glen Allen. Junior Josh Smith crossed first for Yenokleet in 24th place with a time of 19:08. Senior Dane Johnson followed in 25th with a time of 19:10. Senior Taylor Johnson took 28th with a time of 19:28. And sophomore Ezra Jack placed 32nd in 19:37.5. So 19:08 to 19:37 between our Wolfpack guys there. And the race marked the final high school cross-country appearance for two seniors. Taylor Johnson, one of the rare four-year cross-country athletes in Yenokleet history, Taylor finishes his high school career as one of the finest runners to ever wear the Wolfpack uniform. His leadership, consistency, and dedication over four seasons have anchored the team's rise. Dane Johnson, a rare senior year addition, Dane emerged as the ultimate dark horse story of the 2026 season. Joining the squad for his final year, he shocked BSSD by capturing the 2026 regional championship and breaking the course record in White Mountain. For the week ahead, with the cross-country season officially wrapped, athletics shift indoors in Yenokleet. The Wolfpack will host a mixed six volleyball tournament this coming weekend, kicking off with an exhibition match against Tenalian on Wednesday evening. So Tenalian is a Port Allsworth there, but that was coming from Thurman Jack there, and thanks to Thurman for putting this together, and that's wrap of the season for the cross country team there. Now mixed six volleyball will be starting this week. We've got a Smash Classic coming on later on. We don't have the schedule yet, but we're gonna have to call in because I don't believe we received an email from the Wolfpack Daily Howell in our inbox. Well, we'll have to check and give them a call there. All right, be with Mac and don't stop.

It's Fleetwood Mac and Don't Stop here on KNSA, 23 minutes before the hour, 10 o'clock, here on this fifth day of October. Thanks for tuning in. You know, moose season ended last week for Eagle Peak residents. If you haven't filed your harvest report, you can call up Alicia there at 443-2271 to file your harvest report there. I've been watching the seagulls when they are looking around for tomcods, but doesn't look like anything to be had here near shore, with this, especially when the tide is still kind of high yet this morning there. All right, more Fleetwood Mac and Dreams.

Fleetwood Mac and Dreams here on KNSA. Don't forget, absentee voting is going on over at the city office through the end of the day today, as the municipal elections will be tomorrow, along with AEC. So absentee voting for the municipal election seats B1, 2, and 3, and seat C2 are available. And they'll be available till 5 o'clock this evening. And if you're unable to go to the city office and need assistance with absentee voting, you can call the city office at 907-624-3531. Arrangements can be made in order for you to cast your vote. A personal representative can pick up, deliver, and return a ballot for a voter who cannot vote in person. So absentee voting going on through the end of today. Fleetwood Mac and Say You Love Me.

Good morning, Norton Sound. That's Fleetwood Mac and Gold Dust Woman here on KNSA. Well, let's take a look at what we have here from the Wolfpack regarding the gym for this evening for Monday. Monday, 7:15 to 8:15 will be the third through the fifth graders, 8:15 to 9:15, 6th through the eighth graders, 9 to 10 high school from 9:45 to 11 o'clock city ladies. Tuesday's schedule will run from 7:15 to 8:15 for toddlers through second grade. 8:15 to 9:15 will be the 6th through the 8th graders, 9 to 10 high school, and from 9:45 to 11 o'clock, city men. And we had to call the school for our copy of the Wolfpack Daily Howl this morning. It says sometimes it won't get sent to our inbox, but thanks to Melinda, it came through there. But that's open gym schedule for Monday and Tuesday, and that's why I'm going through Tuesday, because it says here on the Wolfpack Daily Howl for open gym, there will not be open gym this week, Wednesday through Saturday. So that's a heads up from the Wolfpack Daily Howl, no open gym this week, Wednesday through Saturday. The weight room will also be closed. And open gym will resume its schedule on Monday. So the reason they're doing that is because Wilmec 6 Volleyball is coming here to Enumclaw as a Wolfpack. Wolfpack will be hosting Tenalian, Shaktulik, and Gamble for the mixed 6 Volleyball Smash Classic there. And games will be starting at 3:15 on Thursday with Tenalian versus Shaktulik. 4:45 will be Gamble versus Enumclaw. There'll be a dinner break, 5 to 6:30. 6:30 will be Tenalian versus Gamble. And 8 p.m. will be Shaktulik versus Enumclaw. So four matches on this coming Thursday, starting at 3:15 in the afternoon. The Friday, they'll be starting at 2. So that's a heads up at an open gym Wednesday through Saturday, according to the Wolfpack Daily Howl. All right. We'll continue on the chain and Fleetwood Mac.

Well, schedules out for the Smash Classic here as the Wolfpack will host a Mixed Six Volleyball Tournament starting this coming Thursday. Wolfpack will be hosting Tenalian, Shaktalik, and Gamble. There'll be four matches this coming Thursday starting at 3:15 p.m. And the first match will be between Tenalian and Shaktalik. 4:45 will be Gamble versus Wolfpack. 6:30 will be Tenalian versus Gamble. And 6 o'clock or 8 o'clock in the evening will be Shaktalik versus Inukit. And that's the first day's schedule for the Smash Classic starting this coming Thursday at 3:15. And folks wondering where Tenalian is at, it's located at Port Allsworth. And that is... town Port Allsworth is located right along the shores of Lake Clark there, and it's just, I guess you can say, it's just north and east of New Halen, and New Halen's located on Lake Iliamna there, but Port Allsworth is located along the shores of Lake Clark there. I guess you can say it's west of the lower part of Cook Inlet inland there, but somewhere in that area. All right. Thanks for tuning in this morning. We'll continue with more music before we get to weather. Here's Fleetwood Mac and You Make Love and Fun.

was Fleetwood Mac and Songbird here on Kansas City. You sound like Christine McVie is singing that one there. All right, 10 o'clock conditions here at General Pete. Snow, 31 degrees. East winds at 4, and visibility is at 9 miles this morning. Really, really light snow this morning there. It's kind of gathering up on the roads at this time. All right, taking a look at the satellite loop this morning. There's a low pressure center in the Gulf of Alaska, counterclockwise flow around that area. Onshore along the Panhandle, offshore along southwest Alaska this morning. Its center is right near, just around Kodiak Islands, kind of making its way up north towards the Kenai Peninsula this morning there. Most of the state is under clouds, and rain is falling along the northern Gulf Coast this morning. Onshore rain down towards the Panhandle. There's some snow falling offshore farther out in Norton Sound, and even light snow here in Yulkey there. And just a little bit of snow over towards the eastern interior this morning. Weather forecast for eastern Norton Sound and Lado Hills for today, mostly cloudy, highs in the mid to upper 30s, north winds 5 to 15. For tonight, mostly cloudy in the evening, then becoming partly cloudy, lows in the lower 20s to the lower 30s, north winds 5 to 15. Tuesday, partly cloudy, highs in the lower to mid 30s, north winds 5 to 15. For Tuesday night, mostly clear, lows in the upper teens to the lower 20s, north winds 5 to 15. And for Wednesday, mostly clear, highs in the mid-30s, light winds. And here are the 10 o'clock conditions around the state. Barrow is cloudy, 26 degrees, northwest winds at 5. Gamble, mostly cloudy, 37, north winds at 19. Kotzebue, clear, 22, northeast winds at 5. Nome is clear, 21 and calm this morning. Point Hope, clear, 33, northeast winds at 24, Augustine at 29. Savunga, cloudy, 38, north winds at 14. Shishamaru, clear at 36 degrees, north winds at 18. You're at General Creek, snow at 31 degrees, east winds at 4. Galvin, cloudy, 33, north winds at 6. Koyuk, cloudy at 30 degrees, north winds at 7. White Mountain, mostly clear at 28 degrees, north winds at 8. St. Michael, rain, 35, northeast winds at 9. Shaktalik, fog and snow, 31, northeast winds at 9. Visibility is at 3 miles. And Norvik clear, 20 degrees, east winds at 6. Dillingham cloudy, 39 degrees, northwest winds at 5. King Salmon fog, 40 degrees, northwest winds at 4. Togiak cloudy at 37 and calm. Aniak cloudy at 33 and calm. Bethel cloudy, 31 northwest winds at 6. Cape Romanzoff mostly cloudy, 36 north winds at 14. St. Mary's cloudy, 30, northwest winds at 3. Mountainville is cloudy, 33, north winds at 10. And Emo, snow, 34, north winds at 9. For the interior, Fairbanks is mostly cloudy, 37 degrees, northeast winds at 4. Galena, cloudy, 31, northwest winds at 4. Kalitai, cloudy, 32, northeast winds at 6. McGrath, cloudy, 29 and calm. Nenana, clear, 32, northwest winds at 6.

Sol dot not rain 42 and calm this morning. Juneau mostly cloudy 51, northeast winds at 8, and Sitka fog 50 degrees, east winds at 6, visibility is at 5 miles. And back here at Juneau, complete snow 31 degrees, east winds at 4, visibility is at 9 miles this morning. Marine forecast, zone area forecast for Cape Stevens, Samoa's point out to 15 nautical miles for today, northeast winds 20 knots, seas 4 feet, subsiding. Tonight, north winds 20 knots, seas 4 feet, and for Tuesday, north winds 20 knots, seas 4 feet. Tides going down, low tide this afternoon will be at 4:24 and 0.3, and a high tide for Tuesday morning will be 6:47 a.m. at 3.36 feet. Time now is about 12 minutes after the hour. Thanks for tuning in. One more song, here's Christine McVie, with Fleetwood Mac there, Christine McVie with Fleetwood Mac and Gotta Hold On Me.

morning, Norton Sound. That's the Scorpions. And still loving you here on Can't Say. Thanks for tuning in this morning there. Well, you know, it's going to be open gym for only 2 days this week, Monday and Tuesday. And they'll be closed Wednesday through Saturday due to the Mixed Sticks Volleyball Tournament that'll be gone. So for today's schedule, Monday, 7:15 to 8:15 will be the 3rd through the 5th grade. It's 8:15 to 9:15, 6th through the 8th grade. 9 to 10 will be high school, and from 9:45 to 11 o'clock, City Ladies. So 2 days of open gym this week, Monday and Tuesday. Closed will be, it'll be closed Wednesday through Saturday, including the weight room. All right. And up next, we have a song by Ozzy Osbourne and Mama, I'm Coming Home.

I think we're jumping the gun there. I thought it was going to be a different song by the Pretenders. It's about 27 minutes after the hour, 10 o'clock. Up next, we have a song by Prince, and You Got the Look.

sound, that's Prince and Little Red Corvette. You're on Kansas State. It's about 10:34 and time to take a look at the birthday calendar for today. And today is Monday, the 5th day of October. And let's see what we have on the calendar for today. Four birthdays on this date. They are for Sylvia Fancher, Kayla Bradley, Robert E. Gilley, and also Janelle Katungan. Happy birthday to you all, and to those folks that are tuning in, happy birthday to you, and also happy anniversary to the folks that have anniversaries also. And let's take a look at what we have here from the Wolfpack Daily. Hall AEC elections will take place tomorrow with the municipal elections going on. And, you can head on over to the polling place. Don't forget to vote there. Tutoring is available. It's available right after school through 4:30 for grades 3, 4, and 5 Monday and Wednesday at the library classroom. Grades K through 2 Tuesday and Thursday at the kindergarten classroom. Grades 6 through 12 Tuesday, Wednesday, and Thursday. ELA and science with Mrs. Jensen and math and social studies with Mr. McHale there. And let's take a look here. The Mixed Six Volleyball Classic is going to be starting this coming Thursday. And Wolfpack will be hosting Tenalian, Gamble, and Shacklet there. And the Open Gym will be open for Monday and Tuesday only. And it'll be closed Wednesday through Saturday. Next Open Gym will be next Monday. So 2 days of Open Gym this week. And that is due to the Smash Classic going on, as Wolfpack will be hosting Shacklet, Gamble, and Tenalian. And matches start this coming Thursday. Four matches on Thursday, starting at 3:15, will be Tenalian versus Shacklet. 4:45 will be Gamble versus Unalakleet. 6:30 p.m. will be Tenalian versus Gamble, and 8:00 p.m. will be Shacklet versus Unalakleet. That's the first day's schedule for the Smash Mixed Six Volleyball Classic there. And also, coming from Thurman Jack, and it's coming from Anchorage there. You know, the cross-country team went to Anchorage there and competed in the state cross-country championships. And here's what we have here. Under 34-degree skies and light wind at the Bartlett High School, but the high school trails, Unalakleet competed in ASAA Division III State Cross Country Championships. The meet featured 37 schools from 1 and 2A programs and from Alaska, and field size ranged from 71 girls and 86 boys. Unalakleet faced a setback before the race when BSSD regional champion Turi Busco was scratched due to a stress fracture diagnosed the day prior. In her absence, sophomore Avery Johnson led the Wolfpack girls, finishing 21st out of 71 runners with a time of 24:15. Sophomore Alex Ivanov placed 27th with a time of 25:08. All three runners return next season. The Wolfpack boys placed 5th in the team standings, finishing behind state champions Dillingham, Wrangell, Skagway, and Glen Allen. Junior Josh Smith crossed first for Unalakleet in 24th place with a time of 19:08. Senior Dane Johnson followed in 25th with a time of 19:10. Senior Taylor Johnson took 28th at a time of 19:28. And sophomore Ezra Jack took 32nd place with a time of 19:37.5. The race marked the final high school cross-country appearance for two seniors. Taylor Johnson, one of the rare four-year cross-country athletes in Unalakleet history, Taylor finishes his high school career as one of the finest runners to ever wear their Wolfpack uniform. His leadership, consistency, and dedication over four seasons have anchored the team's rise. Dane Johnson, a rare senior addition, Dane emerged as the ultimate dark horse story of 2026 season. Joining the squad for his final year, he shocked BSSD by capturing the 2026 regional championship and breaking the course record in White Mountain. The week ahead will be a mixed six volleyball as a cross-country season wrapped up this last weekend. So it's pretty good. Pretty good showing for the Wolfpack there during the cross-country season.
All right. For absentee voting, the city municipal election, absentee voting is going on through the end of the day today. It'll be ending at 5 o'clock this afternoon. If you're unable to go to the city office and need assistance with absentee voting, please call the city office at 907-624-3531. Arrangements can be made in order for you to cast your vote. A personal representative can pick, deliver, and return a ballot for a voter who cannot vote in person. So once again, the city number is 907-624-3531. Here are the cars and dangerous type.

Wayne Norton Sound. That's a group called The Cars and a song called Hello Again here on KNSA. Playing some of their songs that we don't usually listen to. That's one of them there. And here's another one with a song called Here Are The Cars Again with It's All I Can Do.

Good morning, Norton Song. That's The Cars and Moving in Stereo here on Can You Say. One more song that we really don't listen to by The Cars is Bye Bye Love.

Okay, that was The Cars and Bye Bye Love. This has been Jared here with you this morning. I'm going to be leaving you with Stevie Ray Vaughan and Voodoo Child. Thanks for tuning in. Garrett will be with you here shortly, taking you to 2 o'clock.

morning, good morning, sound. That was Sister Hazel with Change Your Mind. This is the beat of Nato, 2 o'clock this afternoon. Thanks for tuning in. Let's take a look at the current conditions here in Euclid. Updated by National Weather Service for 11 a.m. hour. Overcast, 32 degrees. The winds are calm for 11 a.m. hour. Visibility is at 10 miles. And for today, mostly cloudy, highs in the mid to upper 30s. North winds 5 to 15. And for tonight, mostly cloudy in the evening, then becoming partly cloudy. Lows in the lower 20s to lower 30s. North winds 5 to 15. And let's take a look at the regional weather roundup updated by National Weather Service as well for the 11 a.m. hour. Nome clear, 25 degrees, winds on north at 3. Renee and Savunga, cloudy, 38 degrees, winds on north at 15, gusting to 19. Galvin, cloudy, 33 degrees, winds on north at 8. Coyote, cloudy, 30 degrees, winds on north at 8 as well. St. Michael, rain, 35 degrees, winds on north at 7. White Mountain, clear, 28 degrees, winds on north at 9. And Shaktulik, snow, 32 degrees, winds on north at 11. A lot of north winds today. Let's see what Kel-Tec has. Over there in Kel-Tec, snow, 32 degrees, winds on northeast at 6. And down there in Anchorage, rain, 42 degrees, winds on north at 3. And let's take a look at the tide tables for today. We'll have a low tide at 3:37 p.m. this afternoon of 0.35 feet. And also take a look at the marine weather forecast updated by National Weather Service for at 3:46 of this morning. Zone area forecast for Cape Stevens and Moses Point out to 15 nautical miles. Today, northeast winds at 20 knots, seas at 4 feet and subsiding. And for tonight, north winds at 20 knots, seas at 4 feet. Tomorrow, Tuesday, north winds at 20 knots, seas at 4 feet. And tomorrow night, Tuesday night, north winds at 15 knots, seas at 3 feet. Up next is going to be REM with It's the End of the World.

That was Bruce Springsteen with Used Cars. And let's take a look at Euclid School Daily Hour for today, October 5th. And for today, Euclid Cross Country wrapped up the season Saturday at the ASAA Division III State Championships. Girls race, Avery Johnson placed 21st out of 71 runners with 24-15, while Alex Ivanov placed 27th. At 25-08, the boys team finished 5th overall in the 86-runner field. Josh Smith led the Wolfpack in 24th, 19-08, followed by Dane Johnson in 25th, 19-10, Tyler Johnson in 28th, and 19-28, and Ezra Jack in 32nd at 19:37.5. And there's going to be some volleyball happening. The Smash Classic is this week. Good Gamble, Shaktulik, Port, Allsworth, and Euclid in a double-round robin tournament. There'll be an extra match with Euclid versus Tenalian on Wednesday at 7 p.m. Doors will open at 6:30, and here's a schedule. And for Thursday, October 8th, 2026, at 3:15 p.m., Tenalian versus Shaktulik. Then at 4:45 in the afternoon, Gamble versus Euclid. 5 o'clock to 6:30 on Thursday is going to be a dinner break. And 6:30 at night, 6:30 p.m., Tenalian versus Gamble. And 8 o'clock, Shaktulik versus Euclid on Thursday. And for Friday, October 9th, 2 p.m., Tenalian versus Euclid. At 3:30 p.m., Shaktulik versus Gamble. And at 5 o'clock, Shaktulik versus Tenalian. And 6:30, Euclid versus Gamble. 8 o'clock on Friday night, Gamble versus Tenalian. And at 9:30 p.m. on Friday will be Euclid versus Shaktulik. And for Saturday the 10th at 9 a.m., Euclid versus Tenalian. And at 10:30 a.m., Gamble versus Shaktulik. And 1 p.m. will be number 3 versus number 4. And at 2:30 p.m. on Saturday, number 1 versus number 2. Awards are to follow after that. And for the AEC, elections will take place tomorrow with the municipal and school board elections. And for tutoring, all tutoring will run after school until 4:30 in kindergarten through second grade. Tuesdays and Thursdays in the kindergarten classroom with Mrs. Smart in grades 3, 4, and 5. Monday and Wednesday in the library classroom with Mrs. Smart. In grades 6 or 12, Tuesday, Wednesday, and Thursday, English language and science with Mrs. Jensen. And math and social studies with Mr. McCall. And for open gym, there'll be no open gym on Wednesday through Saturday. The weight room will also be closed. Open gym will resume its normal schedule on Monday, October 12th. And for cheerleading practices in the gym from 4 p.m. to 5:15 p.m. And wrestling practice for grades 3 through 6 will be from 3:45 to 5:15. And grades 7 and 8 will practice from 5:15 to 6:45. All practices will be held in the NPR. And for the open gym schedule for today and tomorrow, since it's only going to be open Monday and Tuesday, for today, 7:15 to 8:15 will be 3rd through 5th grade. 8:15 and 9:15 will be 6th to 8th grade. 9 to 10 high school, 9:30 ladies to high school girls, and 9:45 to 11 o'clock on Monday night will be the city ladies. And for Tuesday, 7:15 to 8:15, toddlers through second grade. 8:15 to 9:15 will be 6th through 8th grade. 9 to 10 high school, 9:30 men with recent grads and high school boys. And 9:45 to 11 o'clock tomorrow night, Tuesday night, will be the city men. And once again, open gym will be closed Wednesday through Saturday for the Smash Classic going on. Some volleyball action going on there. Up next will be the Cardigans with La Foule.

And that was Daddy Yankee featuring Snow with Con Calma. In other words, calmly or with calm. And let's take a look at for the release, for the press release for the Uniclete activities for the cross country happening this weekend, the official press release here. And in Anchorage this weekend, under 34 degree skies with light wind at the Bartlett High School Trails, Uniclete competed in ASAA Division III State Cross Country Championships. The meet featured 37 schools from 1A and 2A programs across Alaska, field sizes of 71 girls and 86 boys. Uniclete faced a setback before the race when BSSD regional champion Terry Busk was scratched due to stress fracture diagnosed the day prior. In their absence, sophomore Avery Johnson led the Wolfpack, finishing 21st out of 71 runners with a time of 24:15. Sophomore Alex Ivanov placed 27th with a time of 25:08. All three runners return next season. The Wolfpack boys placed 5th in the team standings, finishing behind state champions Dillingham, Wrangell, Skagway, and Glen Allen. Junior Josh Smith crossed 1st for Uniclete in 24th place with a time of 19:08. Senior Dane Johnson followed 25th at 19:10. Senior Tyler Johnson took 28th at 19:28, and sophomore Ezra Jack placed 32nd at 19:37.5. The race marked the final high school cross-country appearance for two seniors. Tyler Johnson, one of the rare four-year cross-country athletes in Uniclete history. Tyler finishes his high school career as one of the finest runners ever wears a Wolfpack uniform. His leadership, consistency, and dedication over four seasons have anchored the team's rise. And for Dane Johnson, a rare senior year addition, Dane emerged as the ultimate dark horse story of the 2026 season. Joining the squad for his final year, he shocked the BSSD by capturing the 2026 regional championship and breaking the course record in White Mountain. In the week ahead, with the cross-country season officially wrapped up, athletic shifts indoors in Uniclete. The Wolfpack will host a Mixed Six volleyball tournament this coming weekend by kicking off with an exhibition match against Tenalian on Wednesday evening. And that was the official release there for the cross-country happenings this weekend at Bartlett High School down there in Anchorage. Up next to be All for One with She's Got Skills.

0: And there was Santana featuring Maná with Corazón Espinado. In other words, a heart full of thorns or a thorny heart. And for 11 a.m. hour here in Euclid, overcast, 32 degrees. The winds were calm. Visibility is at 10 miles for 11 a.m. hour. Up next can be Robin Thicke with Blurred Lines. Thanks for tuning in.
1: Everybody get up.

And that was Be Real, Busta Rhymes, Coolio, LL Cool J, and Method Man with Hit 'Em High. And up next is going to be Matchbox 20 with 3 a.m.

And that was Red Hot Chili Peppers with Love Roller Coaster. And let's do a few more announcements here from a seemingly reminder for no flushing wipes, baby wipes, cleaning wipes, or products marketed as flushable. Throw away paper towels.

And that was Red Hot Chili Peppers with Love Roller Coaster. And let's do a few more announcements here from a Sydney Clean reminder for no flushing wipes, baby wipes, cleaning wipes, or products marketed as flushable. Throw away paper towels. We appreciate your cooperation and compliance with the guidelines. And it's coming from a Sydney Clean. And also from a Sydney Clean, the absentee voting for the city municipal election proceeds B1, B2, B3, and C2. Are available at the city office from 10 a.m. to 5 p.m. today, October 5th. So once again, that's going to be open from 10 a.m. to 5 p.m. through the end of the day on today on October 5th, 2026. If you're unable to stop by the city office and need assistance with absentee voting, you can contact the city office at 907-624-3531. Arrangements can be made in order for you to cast your vote. A personal representative can pick up, deliver, and return a ballot for a voter who cannot vote in person. And that's coming from the city of Uniclete there. And so I'm still waiting on the 12 p.m. conditions here in Uniclete, as well as a regional weather roundup. Still waiting on those. Up next is going to be Rancid with Ruby Soho.

round up quickly before they come and get me. Don't listen to what they say, cause Mary never could bear me. Very, very, very necessary, extraordinary, being married to the mortuary. Just one kiss, brush sweet lips, and I become

It's Coolio with Mary Jane. And let's do a few minutes here. Governor North Sound Health Corporation, they're hiring personal care attendants. Starting pay is $25 an hour. 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Must be at least 18 years of age or older. Have a high school diploma or GED and be able to pass a background check and drug screen. And for more information on that program, you contact 907-443-9603. North Sound Health Corporation PCA's work in the homes of approved elders and individuals with disabilities, performing services such as housekeeping, shopping, laundry, personal hygiene, and caregiver respite, and independent living skills, as well as other duties. So once again, you can contact 907-443-9603 for the personal, for more information on the personal care attendance program there. And come from the scenically noticed hillside and out-of-town residents, a reminder, with winter approaching, Public Works would like you to schedule a septic pump out, as the pumper truck cannot safely navigate steep hills on the once the ice and snow is here. You can call Public Works at 907-625-1463 to schedule that. And come from Native Village of Unicoi, a new driver number at 907-625-1481. And once again, come from Native Village of Unicoi, the new driver number. The number is going to be 907-625-1481. Up next is going to be Sublime with What I Got, the Leary Reprise Radio Edit.

and that was Lit with My Own Worst Enemy. And let's take a look at the current conditions here. 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Overcast, 35 degrees, winds out of the east at 3, visibilities at 10 miles for the 12 p.m. hour. And today, mostly cloudy, highs in the mid to upper 30s, north winds 5 to 15. And for tonight, mostly cloudy in the evening to becoming partly cloudy, lows in the lower 20s to lower 30s, north winds 5 to 15. And let's take a look at regional weather roundup updated by National Weather Service as well for the 12 p.m. hour. Nome clear, 34 degrees, winds out of southeast at 3, remains mostly cloudy, 30 degrees, winds out north at 16, gusts at 20. And Gullivan, mostly clear, 33 degrees, variable winds at 6, quite clear, 32 degrees, winds out north at 8. And St. Michael, rain, 36 degrees, winds out northeast at 7, White Mountain clear, 28 degrees, winds out north at 11, Shaktula cloudy, 32 degrees, winds out north at 11 as well. And let's take a look at the over there in Keltag, cloudy, 33 degrees, winds on northeast at 5. And down there in Anchorage, rain, 43 degrees, winds on northeast at 3. And let's take a look at the marine weather forecast for today and tomorrow, updated by National

have a service at 3:46 this morning. Zone area forecast for Cape Stevens and Moses Point out to 15 nautical miles, and for today, northeast winds at 20 knots, seas at 4 feet and subsiding. And for tonight, north winds at 20 knots, seas at 4 feet. Tomorrow, Tuesday, north winds at 20 knots, seas at 4 feet. And Tuesday night, north winds at 15 knots, seas at 3 feet. Up next is going to be the Spin Doctors with Little Miss Can't Be Wrong.

And that was Green Jelly with Three Little Pigs. And for here in Euclid, for the 12 p.m. hour, overcast, 35 degrees. Winds out east at 3. Visibility was at 10 miles for the 12 p.m. hour. And come for the same Euclid announcement here. Please dispose of all trash in the bins at the baler, not outside of the bins. There is a container at the baler for waste oil. If you can empty your waste oil into this container, then properly dispose of your trash container in the bins. Up next to be Guns N' Roses with a Welcome to the Jungle.

with Burn. And up next is going to be Bon Jovi with Good Guys Don't Always Wear White.

Metallica with Hero of the Day. And for the 1 p.m. here in Euclid, current conditions here in Euclid, updated by National Weather Service. For the 1 p.m. hour, light rain, 36 degrees, winds out of the east at 5, visibilities at 10 miles. Again, still for the 1 p.m. hour, looks like the snow has melted, at least what I can see over here by the city office. And for today, mostly cloudy, highs in the mid to upper 30s, north winds 5 to 15. And for tonight, mostly cloudy in the evening and becoming partly cloudy, lows in lower 20s to lower 30s, north winds 5 to 15. And let's take a look at the regional weather roundup updated by National Weather Service as well. For the 1 p.m. hour, known clear, 37 degrees and the winds are calm, remains Savunga cloudy, 38 degrees, winds at north at 15, gusting at 20. Gullivan clear, 33 degrees, winds at northwest at 8. Koi clear, 33 degrees, winds at north at 8, gusting at 15. And St. Michael cloudy, 36 degrees, winds on southeast at 9. White Mountain clear, 33 degrees, winds on north at 9. Chactula cloudy, 32 degrees, north winds at 11. And over there in Kelte cloudy, 34 degrees, winds on northeast at 6. And down there in Anchorage, rain, 44 degrees, winds on north at 5. A lot of north winds today. And let's take a look at the marine weather forecast, updated by National Weather Service at 3:46 this morning. Zone area forecast for Cape Stevens and Moses Point out to 15 nautical miles. And for today, northeast winds at 20 knots, seas at 4 feet and subsiding. And for tonight, north winds at 20 knots, seas at 4 feet. Tomorrow, Tuesday, north winds at 20 knots, seas at 4 feet. Tuesday night, north winds at 15 knots, seas at 3 feet. And let's take a look at the birthday calendar for today, October the 5th. Happy birthday to Sylvia Fancher, Caleb Bradley, Robert Edgar Gilly, my brother. Happy birthday there, bro. I don't know if he's tuned in and know him or not, but happy birthday there, Robs. And also happy birthday to Janelle Katugan. And had some birthday greetings. That's happy birthday to Janelle, coming from Lily and Larry. And for those of you who are not on the birthday calendar, happy birthday today or anniversary. Happy birthday to you or happy anniversary to you on your special day. Up next can be Time Baby 3 by Medicine.

0: future.
1: And that was My Life with a Thrill Kill Cult with their song called After the Flesh. Up next can be Beck with Where It's At.

That was Soul Coughing with Circles. And up next to me, I actually do a few more announcements. A reminder for absentee voting. Absentee voting for the city municipal election for seats B1, B2, B3, and C2 are available at the city office from 10 a.m. today till 5 p.m. tonight through the end of the day on October 5th of 2026. So today for absentee voting. If you are unable to go to the city office and need assistance with absentee voting, contact the city office at 907-624-3531. Arrangements can be made in order for you to cast your vote. A personal representative can pick up, deliver, and return a ballot for a voter who cannot vote in person. And also a reminder, there'll be no open gym this week, Wednesday through Saturday, due to the Volleyball Smash Classic happening. And I'll reread the Thursday schedule for October 8th. 3:15 p.m. will be Tenalian versus Shaktulik. 4:45 in the afternoon, Gamble versus Uniqlo. 5 p.m. to 6:30 at night will be a dinner break. 6:30 p.m., Tenalian versus Gamble. And 8 o'clock on Thursday will be Shaktulik versus Uniqlo. And for Friday, October 9th at 2 p.m. will be Tenalian versus Uniqlo. 3:30 p.m. Shaktulik versus Gamble. 5 o'clock Friday night, Shaktulik versus Tenalian. 6:30 p.m. Uniqlo versus Gamble. 8 o'clock p.m. Gamble versus Tenalian, and 9:30 p.m. Uniqlo versus Shaktulik. And for Saturday to finalize that, at 9 in the morning, Bright Eye and Bushy Tailed, Uniqlo versus Tenalian. At 10:30 a.m. will be Gamble versus Shaktulik, and at 1 p.m. will be number 3 versus number 4, and at 2:30 in the afternoon on Saturday will be number 1 versus number 2 seed. Awards are to follow. So a reminder, no open gym from Wednesday through Saturday there. I wanted to reiterate that. Or however you say that. Next is going to be Andy Preboy with On the Road Again.

presents the United States with peaches. Is it still peach season down there in Dublin, Georgia? Mr. Jones, it's good to hear from you today, and thanks once again for tuning in all the way down there on the Eastern Seaboard in Dublin, Georgia. Mr. Jones. Up next is going to be OMC with How Bizarre.

And as the cutting crows with a Mr. Jones, this gear that be from now till, I've been with you since 11 o'clock this morning till now, and Jerry's here to take over from 2 o'clock to 4 o'clock this afternoon. Thanks for tuning in. I'm going to start the day with Soundgarden and Black Hole Sun. I'll talk to you tomorrow. Here's Soundgarden.

Good afternoon, Norton Sound. Time now is about 6 minutes after the hour. Thanks for tuning in this afternoon and taking a look at 2 o'clock conditions here at General Key. Cloudy, temperatures at 35 degrees. The winds are from the west at 5, and visibility is at 10 miles this afternoon. Sure is a beautiful afternoon. Nice to have a good, calm afternoon on Monday. All right. Taking a look at satellite loop this afternoon, a low pressure center making its way near Kodiak Island and over towards the Kenai Peninsula this afternoon, right along the northern Gulf Coast there. Counterclockwise flow along the Gulf. Most of the state is under clouds this afternoon. There's some sun shining with partly cloudy skies along the western part of the Seward Peninsula this afternoon. This afternoon, as clear skies are right around that area in the Bering Strait. And with most of the state under clouds, there's some clouds falling along the, some precipitation falling along the northern Gulf Coast and also along the Panhandle too. Also some scattered showers for the eastern interior. Seems to be fairly quiet, but looks like some of the rain that might be making its way onshore along the Panhandle can be heavy at times. So we'll see how it is with Sitka here after all. All right, weather forecast for Eastern Norton Sound and Lauderdale Hills. For tonight, mostly cloudy in the evening, becoming partly cloudy. Lows in the lower 20s to lower 30s, north winds 5 to 15. Tuesday, partly cloudy. Highs in the lower to mid 30s, north winds 5 to 15. For Tuesday night, mostly clear. Lows in upper teens to lower 20s, north winds 5 to 15. And for Wednesday, mostly clear. Highs in the mid 30s, light winds. And here are the 2 o'clock conditions around the state. Barrow is cloudy, 27 degrees, north winds at 8. Gambles reporting mostly clear skies, temperature at 38 degrees, north winds at 21. Kotzebue clear at 30 degrees, east winds at 7. Nome is clear, 39, southwest winds at 5. Excuse me. Point Hope has clear skies, temperature at 30 degrees. Winds are from the northeast at 24, gusting at 29. Savunga, mostly clear at 39. North winds at 14, gusting at 20. Shishmaref, clear at 36 degrees. North winds at 15. Here at Chinook, cloudy, 35. West winds at 5. Gallivan, clear at 35. North winds at 9. Koyuk, clear at 34. North winds at 7. White Mountain, clear at 38. North winds at 8. St. Michael, rain 36 degrees, north winds at 10. Shaktalik is mostly cloudy, 33 degrees, north winds at 13. And Norvik clear 28. The winds are from the northeast at 5. Down in Dillingham, cloudy, 47 degrees. The winds are from the north at 7. King Salmon, fog 43, northwest winds at 6. Togax reporting cloudy skies, 44 degrees, south winds at 3. Aniak, cloudy, 37, northwest winds at 6. Bethel, cloudy, 36, northwest winds at 5. Apremanzoff, mostly cloudy, 36 degrees, north winds at 21. St. Mary's, cloudy, 36 degrees, winds up from the north at 10. Mountain Village, rain, 35 degrees, north winds at 10. And Togiak, cloudy, 44, or not Togiak, but Emo. Emo, cloudy at 38 degrees, winds from the north at 13. Fairbanks, mostly cloudy, 44 degrees, variable winds at 3. Galena, rain 34, variable winds at 3. Kaltai, cloudy at 35. Northeast winds at 6. McGrath, cloudy 35. And Calm, Nenana, cloudy at 38. Northwest winds at 8. Tanana, snow. And Ruby, cloudy 33 and calm this afternoon. Anchorage, cloudy, 44 degrees, variable winds at 3. Palmer, cloudy at 45, east winds at 4. Soldotna, cloudy, 47, variable winds at 3. Juneau, cloudy, 51, east winds at 15, gusting at 24. And Sitka, fog and rain, 52 degrees. The winds are from the southeast at 11, gusting at 17, 3 miles visibility at Sitka. And back here at Geno, clean, cloudy, 35, west winds at 5, and visibility is at 10 miles this afternoon. Zone area forecast for Cape Stevens, Moses Point out to 15 nautical miles for tonight. North winds 20 knots, seas 4 feet. Tuesday, north winds 20 knots, seas 4 feet. And for Tuesday night, north winds 15 knots, seas 3 feet. Tides are going down. Low tide this evening, or this afternoon rather, will be at 4:24 this afternoon at
3, and the high tide for Tuesday will be at 6:47 a.m. at 3.36 feet. Time now is about 10 minutes after the hour. Thanks for tuning in this afternoon. Beautiful afternoon there here in eastern Norton Sound. Good to see calm seas and nice calms. And I haven't seen any seagulls diving into the ocean yet, but I'll just have to wait and see, since they'll be spotting tomcods before we know they're coming in there. All right, we got a song from our supplier here, and up next we have a song by Pink. The song is called Trust Fall.

That's Pink and Trust Ball here on KNSA. Time is about 15 minutes after the hour. You know, this next song is from our supplier here, and the song came, or the person that came singing this is Nicole Kidman. And, you know, I thought, well, maybe that's the actress. So I had to search online, and no, it's actually a real singer there. It's not the actress Nicole Kidman, but I just thought I was kind of wondering if it was or not, but it isn't. So, up next, we have a song by Nicole Kidman. The song is called Adela.

Olivia Dean and Man I Need here on KNSA. Thanks for tuning in this afternoon. And don't forget, absentee voting is going on over at the city office right now. It'll be going on through 5 o'clock this afternoon there. And arrangements can be made for people that aren't able to make it over to the polling place if you want to vote by absentee. And a personal representative can pick up, deliver, and return a ballot for a voter who cannot vote in person. So you have until 5 o'clock this afternoon to vote absentee. And if you need to, call the city at 907-624-3531. Okay, here's Stella Lefty in Boston.

Ariana Grande and "Hey, Did I Made You Love Me" here on KNSA. Well, you know, the Wolfpack track team went down for the state championships this past weekend. Got a release from Thurman here, and it says here, under 34 degree skies with light wind and at the Bartlett High School track trails, you don't need complete, or let me start that over here. Under 34 degree skies with light wind at the Bartlett High School trails, Enel Cleet competed in the ASAA Division III State Cross Country Championships. The meet features 37 schools from 1A and 2A programs and across the state of Alaska. Field sizes of 71 girls and 86 boys. Enel Cleet faced a setback before the race when BSSD regional champion Turi Bus scratched due to a stress fracture diagnosed the day prior. In her absence, sophomore Avery Johnson led the Wolfpack girls, finishing 21st out of 71 runners with a time of 24:15. Sophomore Alex Ivanov placed 27th with a time of 25:08. All three runners return next season. The Wolfpack boys placed 5th in team standings, finishing behind state champions Dillingham, Wrangell, Skagway, and Glen Allen. Junior Josh Smith crossed first for Enel Cleet in 24th place with a time of 19:08. Senior Dane Johnson followed in 25th with at 19:10. Senior Taylor Johnson took 28th at 19:28. And sophomore Ezra Jack placed 32nd in 19:37. The race marked a high school cross country. The race marked the final high school cross country appearance for two seniors. Taylor Johnson, one of the rare four-year cross-country athletes in Enel Cleet history, Taylor finishes his high school career as one of the finest runners to ever wear the Wolfpack uniform. His leadership, consistency, and dedication over the four seasons have anchored the team's rise. Dane Johnson, a rare senior year addition, Dane emerged as the ultimate dark horse story of the 2026 season. Joining the squad for his final year, he shocked BSSD by capturing the 2026 regional championships and breaking the course record in White Mountain. And this week, that was the last of the track team races for the Wolfpack there. And this week, going to be switching to volleyball, and that'll be going on with this coming weekend, as the Wolfpack will be hosting the Smash Classic, and the Wolfpack will be hosting Tenalian, Gamble, and Shaktalik. There'll be four matches on this coming Thursday, starting October 8th, and it'll be starting at 3:15 in the afternoon, as Tenalian will take on Shaktalik, 4:45, Gamble versus Enel Cleet. 6:30, Tenalian versus Gamble, and 8 o'clock p.m., Shaktalik versus Enel Cleet. And we're to call the school, see if we can watch it online there. But that is the schedule for the Smash Classic starting this coming Thursday. All right, another song by Olivia Dean, and So Easy to Fall in Love.

Good afternoon, Northern Sound, Bon Jovi, and Living on a Prayer here on KNSA, 22 minutes before the hour. And Monday's gym schedule for this evening, 7:15 to 8:15, will be the 3rd through the 5th graders, 8:15 to 9:15 will be the 6th through the 8th graders, 9 to 10 will be high school, and from 9:45 to 11 o'clock will be city ladies. There's going to be only 2 days of open gym this week, and it'll be closed from Wednesday through Saturday because Wolfpack is hosting volleyball here. And the weight room will also be closed, too, according to the Wolfpack Daily Howl. So there will not be open gym this week, Wednesday through Saturday. And that's coming from the Wolfpack Daily Howl. All right. We'll continue on with more music here on KNSA. You know, I was talking about the song Nicole Kidman, I thought it was Nicole Kidman singing Adela, but no, it's actually the artist, the singer is Adela, and she was singing a song called Nicole Kidman, but she's on Billboard's Hot 100. Here's her second song on Hot 100 here, and the song is called Ain't in L.A.

Good afternoon, North and South Ice Creed's Colorado Revival and Midnight Special here on KNSA. Taking you to the top of the hour is a lady with singing as Thames, and here she is a song with a song called What Do You Need?

That was Steve Lacy, a song called Oh Yeah, here on KNSA. Here's Mac Miller and Ty Dolla $ign, a song called Cinderella. Time is about 5 minutes after the hour. We'll get to the weather here shortly.

Good afternoon, Norton Sound. That's Shakira and the song called Hips Don't Lie here on KNSA. Well, there's a low pressure center in the Gulf of Alaska. It's right near, the Kodiak and the Kenai Peninsula this afternoon, counterclockwise flow through the Gulf of Alaska there. And the only place that's really getting any sun right now, this hour, is along the Seward Peninsula, western part of the Seward Peninsula. They got some, it looks to be some clear skies up that way. But most of the state is under clouds this afternoon, rain falling along the northern Gulf Coast. Rain making its way onshore along the Panhandle, and just a little bit of returns over for the eastern interior. Weather forecast for eastern Norton Sound and Lauder Hills for tonight, mostly cloudy in the evening, then becoming partly cloudy. Lows in the lower 20s to lower 30s, north winds 5 to 15. Tuesday, partly cloudy, highs in the lower to mid 30s, north winds 5 to 15. And for

right. Let's take a look at the 3 o'clock conditions around the state. Barrow is cloudy, temperature at 28 degrees. Winds are from north at 10. Gamble, mostly cloudy, 38. North winds at 19. Kotzebue, clear, 30 degrees. East winds at 7. Nome is clear at 42 degrees. Winds are from the north at 8. Point Hope, clear, 30 degrees. Northeast winds at 24. Augustine at 29. Savunga, partly cloudy, 39. North winds at 12. Augustine at 20. Shishmaref, clear at 36 degrees. North winds at 13. Here at Enoki, cloudy at 37 degrees. The winds are from the southwest at 3. Gullivan, clear at 38. North winds at 7. Koyuk, mostly clear at 35. North winds at 7. Gusting to 15. White Mountain, clear at 41 degrees. North winds at 7. St. Michael, rain 36 degrees. North winds at 12. Shaktoli, cloudy 33. North winds at 15. Norvik, clear at 30. Northeast winds at 4. Excuse me. Dillingham, mostly cloudy, 47 degrees. The winds are from the west at 5. King Salmon, cloudy at 44. Northwest winds at 7. Togiak, cloudy, 46. Northwest winds at 9. Aniak, cloudy, 38. Northwest winds at 4. Bethel, cloudy, 37. Northwest winds at 5. Cape Romanzoff, mostly cloudy, 37. North winds at 22. St. Mary's, cloudy, 37 degrees. North winds at 12. Mountain Village, cloudy at 36 degrees, north winds at 10, and Emo, mostly cloudy, 38, north winds at 9. For the interior, Fairbanks, mostly cloudy, 44 degrees, southeast winds at 5, Galena, rain, 34, north winds at 5, Calte, cloudy, 34, northeast winds at 4, McGrath, cloudy, 36 and calm, Nenana, partly cloudy, 38, northwest winds at 7, Tanana has snow this afternoon, 10 miles visibility, and Ruby, cloudy, 34, north winds at 3. Anchorage, cloudy, 46 degrees, northeast winds at 6. Palmer, cloudy at 45, east winds at 9, gusting to 19. And Soldotna, cloudy, 48 degrees and calm. Juneau, rain, 52, southeast winds at 16. And Sitka, fog and rain, 52. South winds at 15, gusting at 27, visibility is at 1.5 miles. And back here at Enoki, cloudy skies, temperatures 37 degrees, southwest winds at 3, visibility is at 10 miles this afternoon. And taking a look at the marine forecast, zone area forecast for Cape Stevens, most point out to 15 nautical miles. For tonight, north winds 20 knots, seas 4 feet. Tuesday, north winds 20 knots, seas 4 feet. And for Tuesday night, north winds 15 knots, seas 3 feet. Low tide this afternoon, 4:24. This afternoon at 0.3. And the high tide for Tuesday will be at 6:47 a.m. at 3.36 feet. Time now is about 17 minutes after the hour. Thanks for tuning in. So looks like we might have some clearing skies from the west northwest later on. All right, good to have some sunlight. Okay. Well, don't forget the open gym will be only open for Monday and Tuesday this week, as Wolfpack will be hosting the Smash Classic here, and the gym will be closed Wednesday through Saturday. The weight room will also be closed too. So open gym schedule for this evening, 7:15 to 8:15 will be make sure we got the right date here. 7:15 to 8:15 will be the 3rd through the 5th graders. 8:15 to 9:15 will be the 6th through the 8th graders. 9 to 10 high school, from 9:45 to 11 city ladies. And that's open gym schedule for this evening. Smash Classic starts this week, as volleyball, mixed six volleyball action will be starting on Thursday. And the Wolfpack will be hosting Tenalian, Shaktulik, and Gamble for the Smash Classic there. And Tenalian's Port Allsworth, and in case you're wondering where that is, that's on the shores of Lake Clark there. But anyway, 4 matches on Thursday. 3:15 will be Tenalian versus Shaktulik. 4:45 will be Gamble versus Unalakleet. 6:30 will be Tenalian versus Gamble, and 8 o'clock will be Shaktulik versus Unalakleet. Those are the 4 matches for Thursday. All right, we'll continue on. We'll open more music here. And let's see here. We got another song by Shakira. And the song is called Die Die.

And up next we have a song by Cardi B. The song is called Aha. It's about 22 minutes after the hour. Thanks for tuning in here on this Monday afternoon.

I did, I'd be sitting on a maid.

Ian, choosing Texas here on KNSA. Say thanks for tuning in this afternoon. All right, well, it's about 3:32 and time to take a look at the birthday calendar for today. And today is Monday, the 5th day of October. We have, let's see here, what we have on the birthday calendar for today. We have four birthdays there for Sylvia Fancher, Caleb Bradley, Robert E. Gilley, and also Janelle Katungan. Happy birthday to you all, and to those folks that are tuned in. Happy birthday to you, and also happy anniversary to the folks that have anniversaries also. And got a birthday greeting here. Happy birthday to Janelle. That's coming from Lily and Larry. Happy birthday to you. And I guess we'll play a birthday song for you, because I know you like this one. If you're listening, here's Old Time Rock and Roll by Bob Seger.

I woke last night to the sound of thunder. How far off, I sat and wondered. Started humming a song from 1962. And it's funny how the night moves. When you just don't seem to have as much to lose. Strange how the night moves.

Martin, you're in Norton Sound, Bob Seger, and we've got tonight here on KNSA. This has been Jared here with you this afternoon here on this Monday. Thanks for tuning in. We'll take one last look at the updated forecast for eastern Norton Sound and Lauderdale Hills. For tonight, mostly cloudy in the evening, then becoming partly cloudy. Lows in the mid-20s to lower 30s, north winds 5 to 15. For Tuesday, partly cloudy, highs in the lower to mid-30s. North winds 5 to 15. For Tuesday night, mostly clear. Lows in upper teens to lower 30s. North winds 5 to 15. And for Wednesday, mostly clear. Highs in the lower to mid 30s. Light winds. And you can see that clearing sky farther up north past Blueberry making its way down here slowly. All right. We'll be signing off this afternoon with Creedence Clearwater Revival and Hay tonight. Have a good day and be safe out there.